ladies and gentlemen, all we need is a radio. Remember that. That's what you need. Simple, direct to you via good old WBCQ. Hey, it's the week before Independence Day. We're all in the summer joyful spirit. 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

0: freedom, radio, independence, people, republic, constitution. What a concept, ladies and gentlemen. That's right. All we need is a radio. 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
1: The beginning of somewhere.
0: The beginning of somewhere in Monticello, Maine, USA. Now.
1: Assuming my microphone's on.
0: Your microphone is on. Say a few words.
1: Yeah, a few words.
0: Yeah, there you go. All right. Now, let's play this. Let's do this.

0: gorgeous. Yes, it is. Ladies and gentlemen, Bell and James living it up on a Friday night. Yes. Yes. Listen, it's the way it is, folks. All we need
1: is
0: all
1: love.
0: You need is love, and all you need is a radio. Radio, radio, radio. You know, folks,
1: you know, you need.
0: Let me take you back.
1: Oh, near.
0: Oh, yeah. Let's go back like 115 years. Wow. Yeah, that's how old this medium is. When it was the wireless era, even though, you know, wireless is a big thing now.
1: Or scary Orson Welles world.
0: Oh, let me tell you. Hold on. Let me just stop this, and let me do this. And
1: oh, that
0: let
1: would
0: me
1: be
0: do this.
1: Oh, good music. Oh, my God. I like disco. I can't help it.
0: Oh, yeah. It's good. I was
1: born too late. I can't help it.
0: But, you know, it's funny. In this AI madness, data center,
1: horror,
0: war-infested, people going absolutely crazy, polarized political situation planet.
1: They should take the view off the air.
0: Oh, God, yes.
1: That'd be a big help.
0: I know. Moon bats, you know. I mean,
1: they really should just take that show off the air.
0: The National Socialist Democratic Party is just beyond.
1: You mean the Communists?
0: Yeah, the Communists, the Democrats.
1: The Democrats.
0: Whatever you want to call them. I mean, I'm sorry.
1: Okay, no, we're talking about independence.
0: Listen, we're talking about.
1: Couldn't be from them.
0: But, you know, part of the independence, the American experiment. That's really what we'll be celebrating as the 250th anniversary.
1: Accomplished year. Like years.
0: 250 years of this constitutional.
1: I think it can stop being called an experiment.
0: Republic. No, it still is.
1: Well, why, you know.
0: I mean, the Roman Empire almost lasted for 1,000 years. And, you know, they futzed around and did all kinds of stuff. No, there's never been. You know, it's interesting with the soccer matches, you know, the World Cup going on in the Boston, Mass area. I mean, there's an interesting phenomenon happening. And I hear about it every day because I hear it on the talk shows. I read it in the papers, you know, the online papers. And, you know, people, young and old, but mainly a lot of young people are coming over for the World Cup from all countries, everywhere. And they're getting over to the United States. And they're going, huh? Wow, this place is incredible. Wow, you know, we were told it was this and this, you know, and Americans have horns and 15 feet and three eyes, you know, all this crap. And this moon bat, you know, fake news stuff. And they go, heavens, you got freedom. You got choice. You can go where you want. You can live where you want. You can be poor. You can be rich. You can be in between. You can be whatever you want to be. You can get an education. You can do nothing. You can live under a bridge. Well, some people do. Some people choose that type of lifestyle for whatever reasons. And I'm not being judgmental.
1: No, you're just saying the fact we're free to do whatever.
0: And, you know, I'm a history buff. And, you know, 100 years ago, because really all we need is a radio. Because you know why? Because it's a simple, direct consciousness point. We are all suffering from this weird craziness, this bipolar, polarized, especially political world. And
1: which shouldn't be. There's really only...
0: And we're being, like, bombarded with, you know, the AI specter. And just a reminder, as an engineer, ladies and gentlemen, what's the first word in AI?
1: Yeah.
0: No, what is it?
1: Well, it's artificial, obviously. You know, it's artificial.
0: It's artificial.
1: You know.
0: Okay. And it's a large language model.
1: And they're making it too
0: damn smart. I realize that. But, you know, sometimes you got to anchor yourself in stuff that's real. We do it all the time.
1: Radio sure helps.
0: Well, we do it all the time. We take a shower. That's real. We, you know, deal with our spouses, our kids. We play with our, you know, we play with our children. aside from all the electronics. In fact, the big thing now is, controlling the screens and all this. But, you know, we try to connect with what's real. We have gardens. We get out in the ground. We get on a bicycle, not an electric one, but a real one, pedal around, or take a walk in the woods, a good thing. And, you know, communications, that's what's kept us free. That's one of the things that I always celebrate on Independence Day, is the fact that we not only broke away from the clutches of England, and we formed our own country, but we formed our own country based on law, not men, based on inalienable rights of God.
1: Yeah, and also what doesn't work. Based on the opposite of, I don't think that came out right. Yeah. The opposite of what doesn't work.
0: Right. Well, you know, by that time, you know, by the 1700s, the founders, great thinkers of the time, knew all the different models of governance, kings, emperors, poobahs, whatever, throughout the world. And they looked at it all and said, well, you know, we got to make something based on law, not men, governed and given to us by God's grace through the inalienable rights, life, liberty, the pursuit of happiness. That's what this country is all about. Life, liberty, the pursuit of happiness. Every courtroom, especially federal courtroom that you see, has what above the judge's bench? What does it have?
1: In God we trust.
0: Okay, that's what we're based on. You can debate it, do whatever you want. You don't have to even agree with it. And the first 10 amendments, the Bill of Rights, the number one, is why Alan and Angela of Angela and Alan Worldwide is on the air right now. And, you know, 106 years ago, actually, really more like 108-109 years ago, a bunch of guys were fooling around throughout the world, but mainly in Pittsburgh, Pennsylvania. They were fooling around with small transmitters, phonographs, kind of, you know, pointed, you know, old Victrolas that were orthophonic, meaning that they had diaphragms, they weren't electronic. They produced sound of a record, you know, directly to a needle, to a diaphragm, through the air, pointed into carbonium microphoniums. And they were playing around, like at the Westinghouse facilities in Pittsburgh, Pennsylvania, here in the United States of America. People were experimenting in Europe. People were experimenting in France, in England, even in Russia, and a lot of other countries at the time. But a crazy thing happened about 106 years ago. A bunch of people got together and suggested to a major organization, a major corporation at the time, thought it might be good to set up a transmitter with a microphone and a phonograph and people that talk and do something very, very interesting, very, very fascinating. And it's an agricultural term. And what is it?
1: Broadcasting.
0: Just for the heck of it. And they went on the air, Election Day, 1920, under the call sign KDKA, the first call sign issued by the Commerce Commission, because there was no FCC, as a broadcast license. And they went on the air, and the world changed. And kind of at the same time, England did it. And kind of they even experimented around in Japan and Russia and all other nations. But the big news of the day was, oh my heavens, people with their crystal radios with their one tubers that had wireless sets at the time, you know, picking up wireless traffic, basically marine commercial stuff that was going on since the days of Marconi, you know, since the late 1800s, when wireless was discovered by Marconi and Lodge and, you know, a whole bunch of other people, Tesla, you know, but, you know, laid the groundwork, Heinrich Hertz laid the groundwork. But, you know, and a bunch of guys got together and said, well, let's try this. And here we are. Here we are.
1: On Fancy AM.
0: On Fancy AM. Because, yes, the first broadcasts, the first radios, the first electronic internet was born in the amplitude-modulated realm. And here we are, celebrating it, basking in it, preserving it, keeping it going, because it's important and it's a basic. Mm-hmm. It's a basic.
1: Yeah.
0: You know, as an engineer, I think about this, Angela, and, you know, I kind of go back and say, well, when did electronic, because electronic communication is everything now. You know, your cell phone that you're looking at now, and chances on your laptop computer, if you're listening to us on an SDR receiver or over our internet feed at WBCQ.com, chances are your laptop or whatever device you have, tablet, whatever device, it's connected by a 2.4 gigahertz signal, which is radio. And it is definitely our most basic thing is, you know, the radio broadcast. And it's still an extremely personal, direct to you thing. And still very precious in the world. And it is also the ultimate backup. And it's a basic, you know, like a walk through the woods. And yeah, I guess the first electric communication that was electrified was the Morse telegraph in the 1840s, when Samuel F.B. figured out that he could electrify lines with very low voltage DC signals that could transmit over great distances and be picked up by what is known as a sensitive telegraph relay that would relay it down to a sounder that would click, click, click, click, click. And if people learned the Morse code, the dots and dashes that represent letters and numbers that communicate, and it was a revolution. You know, I don't know if you've ever read, like, some of the, you know, when I was a kid, I read a lot of the history of Morse and the first line, you
1: it's
0: know, the first
1: telegraph.
0: It's
1: hard to imagine
0: line.
1: A guy sitting there tap, tap, tapping on this little shiny yeah. black knob is anything. It's astounding.
0: It is astounding.
1: To this day that, like,
0: oh, more,
1: you know, I mean, it's well, unbelievable.
0: Morse code was the first true digital communication media. And listening, you know, I kind of used to know the code years ago. I haven't really practiced it in years and years.
1: You know,
0: but it's the sound.
1: Well, you should
0: know,
1: tell
0: the dazz that makes
1: about our little pocket lights that I did. I learned a new something. Remember that you showed me? If you press it on and hold it on, it'll do the SOS. SOS. I didn't know that. I had one of them forever. And you know, I don't even know. I didn't even realize that I recognized
0: right.
1: that because as
0: right.
1: soon as I said, wait a minute,
0: right.
1: that's the SOS.
0: That's the universal
1: flashing.
0: SOS, save our souls.
1: I guess, you know, after a lifetime of, you know, yeah. watching enough movies and or whatever, yeah. and, but a lot of people would never, everybody needs to know that your little pen light in your pocket or your purse or whatever in the car. Does everybody know what I mean by a pen light?
0: Well,
1: a pocket
0: yeah,
1: light,
0: yeah,
1: you know?
0: Yeah. A modern digital.
1: Well, I say pen light.
0: You know,
1: the ones I use look like a pen, and they've got little shirt
0: yeah.
1: thingy bobber.
0: Actually, it's a complaint I have because You just can't buy a flashlight. A modern,
1: no,
0: you know,
1: you got to buy a pen light.
0: Well, no, this is a flashlight. This is
1: no,
0: not a pen
1: I said
0: light.
1: A pen light because
0: well, no,
1: a pen
0: this
1: light won't
0: too.
1: Do that.
0: No, yeah, well. A modern flashlight.
1: And it goes to that freaking horrible strobe.
0: Right. We'll do the, we'll do the,
1: and it's really bright, so don't shine.
0: Let me see, you have to like hold it down. Yeah, there it is. See, and it does the SOS. See?
1: Mm-hmm. So but, just know that if you're ever in trouble and you've got one of those little pocket lights around, put the on button on and hold it.
0: But you know, that's one of the complaints I have had for years, because I use a pocket flashlight, a high intensity.
1: Pretty much constantly.
0: Constantly. And unfortunately, what it is, in order to turn it on, you have high, low, and flashing. And I just wish that they would make a high intensity flashlight that you just turn on and off. Thank you. Because it is the biggest pain in the neck.
1: You can make it a separate switch. That's what some of them do. You know what I mean?
0: Yeah.
1: Like it's regular here unless you do this and then you get extra. Because it is annoying.
0: But electronic communications, really, you know, and the telegraph was really the first, you know, internet. They strung telegraph lines everywhere in this country and worldwide. And they did it, you know, passionately because it really brought people together and information and business worldwide. And then, of course, that was followed many years later by the, you know, Bell and the telephone and others that developed, you know, the way people could do voice over the wires, which still befuddles people today. And then the late 1800s, you know, you had the Heinrich Hertz's and the Guglielmo Marconi's and different people like that experimenting with these funny spark transmitters and weird detectors, you know, of iron particles and galena crystals, trying to figure out how to send signals wirelessly. And here we are. And obviously here at WBCQ, we're very passionate about radio, extremely passionate about it, because it's still very viable and it's still outrageously important, be it in your car, be it a portable in your house, be you a radio fanatic or a ham radio operator or a shortwave listener or a radio hobbyist. It's back to the basics that delivers. It delivers. I mean, really, Angela, radio still delivers the majority of music, news, discussion, controversy, and entertainment throughout the world. This is a fact. This is a fact. Most people in the broad spectrum of electronic broadcasting and communications get it still from radio. Yeah, podcasting, internet stuff, SDR receivers, things like that. They are filling a gap. They are smart speakers, all this other stuff. People are going to that, but radio is still the basic foundation.
1: Yeah.
0: I know, as a broadcaster, you know, Angela and I, we read the reports, we read the surveys. The Edison Institute does a lot of surveys throughout the year, and it's still an important, it connects you. And speaking of you and us, if you just tuned in, this is Angela and Alan, Alan and Angela Worldwide. It is the 26th day of June in the year of our Lord Father, 2026, folks. So if it's not, you're listening to a repeat. And
1: you shouldn't.

0: Dominated by all this digital stuff and server farms with trillions of, you know, integrated chips and, you know, psychobabble on your phone and screen time and all that. But the basics are still good to get to.
1: Yeah.
0: Now, you listen to the radio.
1: Oh, yeah.
0: Right? You know,
1: yeah.
0: For music, news, and I know I do. Well, I mean, obviously, I'm in the business for it. It's still free. It's still a direct connection to you. And we can't encourage you more to stay with the basics for your sanity. Because this is a stressful time. We know that.
1: Well, at least partly unplug a little bit. And, well, I mean, I know you still have to, obviously, you know, plug in a radio. But, I mean, from this, the cyber.
0: Yeah, get away from the screens.
1: You know, go listen to someone who's guaranteed real.
0: Yeah.
1: Now that's what the radio stations have to, you know, claim, that they're guaranteed real.
0: Yeah, do some DXing, be it medium wave or short wave or whatever. You know, do some DXing. Anyway, Dominic, you sent in a song request. And I think it's apropos now because it's a song about what we're... Yeah, it's a song about
1: don't
0: what...
1: Don't do no mix. Make sure you get the right one.
0: No, I got the right one.
1: Okay.
0: You know, it's a song about what we're talking about, and it really is... I didn't even know about it. It really is a good tune. So I'm going to be bringing it up in about a minute. And the email is open, wbcq@wbcq.com. 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

0: We're back. Okay. We're back. Hold on. All right. That was...
1: Woohoo,
0: yeah, that was Darius Rucker and radio. Thank you, Dominic.

0: Emailed us earlier in the week. Yep. He says, hello, A&A. I don't know if you'll be doing a live show on Friday. Yeah, we are. But if you could please play Radio by Darius Rucker. Good tune. You will like it. We do.
1: Well, of course, favorite songs is Wagon Wheel.
0: Thanks and Shalom.
1: Aw, thanks, Tom.
0: And that is tonight's theme. All we need is a radio. Now, ladies and gentlemen, I got to make some interesting announcements. You know, it's another situation of the good, the bad, and the ugly. Sadly, a long-wave radio station in England that has been on the air since the 1930s, that's a long time, is going off the air, like, right around now. It's the BBC's long-wave station on 198 kilocycles. And they are signing off for good, to the chagrin of many, many listeners in the United Kingdom and other countries. Now, I don't have the full history of it. Paul Lambert from Germany reminded me a little while ago. Paul, I got your last email, and I know everybody's kind of bummed out. BBC says, you know, it's expensive and they can't get tubes anymore and they can't maintain the facilities.
1: God, sounds familiar.
0: Yeah, sounds familiar. And long wave, we've talked about it before, is interesting because there's no long wave service here in North America, in the United States or Canada. I even think in Mexico. I don't know why, you know. The ITU that set up a lot of this stuff in the 30s, 20s, and 30s, long wave was never really used for broadcasting in the North American sphere. But it was very dominant in Europe during the early days of radio, World War II, etc. And as I said, there are still a handful of long-wave radio stations on the air. BBC number 4 service, I believe, was still on 198 until today, tonight, obviously, tonight in Europe. It's going off, and I guess it's never going to come back. And, they're probably going to do what most governments do when they sign off facilities. They're probably going to scrap it, bulldoze it, you know, do whatever.
1: Wow.
0: And it's sad because long wave was interesting. One of the reasons why Europe did it at the time, remember, the European model of broadcasting was not the same as here in the United States. We were very independent, and we allowed immediately private ownership of broadcasting facilities in this station, you know, in this country. Europe, not so much. The BBC had a government monopoly on it. And long wave, you could build a long wave station, dump, 300, 500 kilowatts into really big antenna systems because the wavelength is so big. The antenna's got to be huge to get any moniker of efficiency. But the ground wave was incredible, and 1,000-mile radial coverage was not unheard of. And these stations would just be everywhere.
1: Ooh, that's weird.
0: Hey, is that you, Paul?
2: Yeah, it's me.
0: Yeah, okay, so you heard what Angela and I were saying. Yep.
2: Yeah, and I tuned into the last hour of BBC 4 on 198. If you tune in right now, there's just a repeating message telling you that BBC 4 can no longer be heard on this 198. And tell you all these great ways you can tune in either on FM or digital and things. But what's important is if you're outside of the UK, there's no practical way to do it.
0: Yeah.
2: And it was really important for ships at sea. I mean,
0: yes.
2: When I lived in Iceland, I used to be able to tune in. That's how good it was.
0: I know. You could get it up in Iceland on a sea path. I used to be able to pick it up on the coast of Maine. If you go out to Eastport with a good, quiet, long-wave receiver, depending on signal and noise levels, you could hear 198, and Radio France and a bunch of others. Yeah, I mean, long wave really travels. It really dug in and traveled.
2: Well, it follows the curvature of the Earth. It sort of hugs, just the frequency resonates with the magnetic field of the Earth, so it sort of goes over the horizon that way, like it hugs the Earth. I mean, you understand how that works. So it was really good for ships at sea in that. I'm not a big fan of BBC, as you know, in terms of content, but it doesn't change the fact a lot of people depended on it.
0: Yep.
2: For a lot of people in Scandinavia, that was their connection to the English-speaking world anyway, so long-wave radio.
0: Yeah.
2: So it is a loss. Now, just one correction. These facilities did not actually belong to the BBC.
0: Oh, that's right. They were private.
2: They were all leased.
0: Yeah.
2: And so I don't really find this argument that they all were breaking down, they all needed to have repairs all at the same time, and we know that's just a bit of a cover story about, that they've said about shortwave as well. So, I won't take more time on the show. I just wanted, I share the, I bemoan the loss of, this station. Anyway.
0: Well, radio is a direct thing. I mean, you could be in a basement privately listening on your long wave receiver to the signal, and especially when the main grid and infrastructure go out, most of these transmitters had their own backup generators, so they were always on the air, and that's vital. That's vital in an emergency.
2: Oh, yeah.
0: Yeah. All right, Paul. Well, thank you. Thank you.
2: Keep up the great work, Paul. Both of you.
0: Yeah, thank you. Thank you.
1: Thank
0: be well.
1: Thank you so much.
0: Yeah.
1: Yes. Wow.
0: Yes, Paul is a valued friend, and he works for the right
1: people are making those decisions.
0: Well, it's happening every day, beloved. It really is. Whether it's government leased or whatever, governments are deciding. Some are coming back. I know that Radio Australia and a few others are actually putting in brand new shortwave transmitters, and some other countries are. Of course, Radio China International, I don't know what they call themselves now, I forgot, is, has invested in lots of shortwave facilities, because a lot of people still depend on us for news and information and everything else. But sadly, 198 is going to be going away. That's right. It is privately owned. So maybe perhaps it will be reconfigured for something else. I don't know. I know the towers are very tall because they have to be, because the wavelength is so long. And towers, transmitter, trust me, we know. Towers, transmitter buildings, transmission lines, power buildings, switch gear, all requires maintenance. Our great 9330 transmitter, the superstation, the 500 kilowatt behemoth up in northern Maine, is on idle now, and it's on care and maintenance and standby as we look for a client, a country, a network to take it over and continue broadcasts throughout the world. Write this down, other countries and other people that are listening, because that facility is amazing. 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If you're that person, contact us. 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All of our phone numbers, ways to... And yes, we have a phone. Unlike some, you can really call us up and you can talk to us. That's right. That's right. You can talk to us. So we have those facilities. And we also have other transmitters, not as powerful, only 50 kilowatts, but we can get you on the air. Very inexpensively, very, very inexpensively. 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There's a full schedule there of the programs that we have. And again, we'd love to get you on the air, folks. And it's very easy. People call us up and email us and text us all the time. How do you do it? How do you get on the air? It's easy. It's easy now. If you have a computer, and even if you don't, you can record a show, send it to us, or, you know, 99% of the time, with the exception of a few people, send us an audio file or a live audio stream, like the Hal Turner Show is coming up in just a little over 15 minutes from now. And Hal connects to us by an internet stream, a good one. And that's the beauty of the combining of all the technologies. We have, you know, the modern internet connecting with the older but true and stable and reliable radio communications. So by all means. Now, another sad note that happened on the 22nd of this month in the year 2026. And that is the great time station CHU in Canada has signed off the air forever. And I don't know what geniuses in the Canadian government
1: there's an oxymoron if I've ever heard it
0: decided, you know, to take a standard time and station used by scientists, shortwave broadcasters, shortwave listeners, ham radio operators for, what is it, 75 years or so? And CHU has a special place in my heart because my first shortwave radio was an old Spartan console that I found on the road on my way back from elementary school in Yonkers, New York. There was a console with this radio in it that had a big slide rule dial. And I remember I was coming home. I think it was a spring day, coming home from PS21 in Yonkers, New York, and I see this console. The cabinet was a little bit ratty, but the, you know, the radio part looked good. And I don't know how I did it, but I dragged that radio console like a quarter of a mile back to my house. And I remember, you know, I was afraid that Mom and Dad would feel that I'm dragging somebody else's garbage into the house. So I had to, you know, drag it down the driveway, drag it around to the back door, and kind of sneak it in the place. And then over the next few days, I took the chassis and the speaker out of the cabinet. And then I chopped up the cabinet because the cabinet was in like beer. I think that's why they threw it out because the cabinet was in kind of dissolved shape. And I put the, you know, the chassis and everything up on the bench. This must have been like, you know, 1962 or something like that. And I fiddle farted around with it and I got it to work. And I stuck a long piece of wire out the back door of the basement. And one of the very, very first stations I picked up on 7335 kilohertz, because that was their old frequency, was CHU in Canada. Because they were always there. Always there. Always there. They were operating on 330. 7850 and 14670 kilohertz until they signed off on the 22nd. But they were one of the first shortwave stations that I picked up. And I remember I was enamored with it. You know, I'd listen to the doot, doot, CHU Canada, Eastern Coordinated Universal Time, you know, 5 hours, 33 minutes. And then they would, you know, do it in French and then beep. It was like a revelation to me. I could set all the clocks in the house. It was because back then, you know, the only way you could get the time is you had to spend money, you know, like 50 cents or a quarter to call up, you know, the on the phone to get the time. But you had to pay for it. And Dad said, don't do that, you know. So it was great. So they're gone. And so Angela and I were talking about it. Because Angela, as you know, is an American citizen now, but she's from Canada. And, you know, CHU was, and I'm sorry that they went off the air, and the reasons were they can't maintain the equipment, or, you know, the equipment's getting old and needs to be replaced and would require all this money. And I'm going, you know, what are you spending money on? You know, what are they spending?
1: We won't get into that.
0: What are they spending money on? All right. So we sat down and we said, all right, well, we have an idle transmitter on 3265 kilohertz. And we are now looking into the possibility of taking one of our transmitters and turning it into a North American time station, not to replace CHU, but to provide a stable signal source. So we're doing the research now. We've contacted a group called Time Nuts, which are a bunch of scientists and you know, time nuts throughout the world that are into this stuff, and we're working on it. And hopefully we'll be able to take one of our transmitters and lock it with an incredibly accurate frequency source, cesium, or the atomic clocks of the Global Positioning Network, and put this on the air as a public service. Because we want to keep encouraging the use of shortwave radio. And I found out through this, I found out that CHU and other time stations like WWV and several throughout the world, I mean, they are used as standard candles for propagation tests and ionospheric studies. So they're important. And I feel that, you know, as a citizen of this great republic, we have the resources. And these things should not be allowed to go away, especially if there's a station or a group of people that are willing to fill in the gaps. So we're exploring that possibility now here at WBCQ. And we would probably use our 3265 transmitter. It's a clear frequency. And it could be used as a propagation standard. So we'll keep you abreast of that here at WBCQ, right here. Okay, I'm looking at my list of things I wanted to talk about. CHU. Yes. Oh, 4th of July special. Let me get to that. All right, Paul, what did you want? Oh, really? I didn't know that. Okay, Paul writes, he said, did you know that in the movie The Empire Strikes Back, Star Wars, the scene in the ice fortress on Hoth incorporated the CHU broadcast in the movie just before they fire the big ion, Canada who hear the whistling beep? Just some interesting trivia. Okay. I'll have to check that out. That's interesting. No, I didn't know that. But CHU has always had a warm... I mean, I don't think there's a shortwave listener anywhere in this country that doesn't... or that wasn't using CHU as a standard candle reference source. I mean, especially... I mean, it's a little bit easier now with the digitally tuned radios. But I remember... you know, a lot of the radios that all of us fanatics have, many of them are still, you know, slide rule and dial tuned receivers, and CHU, as WWV, were the standard candles out there to calibrate our receivers, make sure they're right on frequency, and that's important. You know, this stuff is important. And the radio infrastructure is still a very, very, very valuable resource. And shortwave radio especially, ladies and gentlemen, because it gets through when others can't. Many, many people don't have the internet, and the internet can fail, and especially, God forbid, in times of great disaster. And radio, be it AM, FM, shortwave, whatever, is the only way to get through. Now, the other thing I want to bring up is... we're going to be doing some special Independence Day broadcasts, obviously, a week from this Saturday, on both the on the 7490, the 5130, and the 6160 transmitters. And the crew here at WBCQ is planning on doing a full day, probably 12-hour day from noon Eastern to midnight Eastern time of programming, celebrating our 250th anniversary right here at the station. So we welcome you to tune in. We will, obviously, we always do, we will be issuing QSL cards for it. And people will, you know, our crew will be getting together. Be lots of music, commentary, and just saying happy birthday, happy 250th, because it is a celebration.
1: Not to be ruined.
0: Yeah, not to, well, that, I mean, you know, talk about, you know, cutting your head off, you know, or cutting your nose off to spite your face. I mean, we live, I'm sorry, we live in the freest country on earth. And we are, ladies and gentlemen. I mean, I know there's the good, the bad, and the ugly. But there is no country on earth that you have the choices, the opportunities to do whatever you want to do. And nobody is going to tell you where to live. Nobody is going to tell you what you have to buy or not buy.
1: They keep going, you know, the right way.
0: You know, well, yeah.
1: That's what's at stake.
0: I know. Well, the communists are, they have been trying to get into this country since I was a kid, or even before.
1: And but they're not supposed to be Americans.
0: I know.
1: In the government.
0: I know.
1: Well, to be giving us the good, I'm telling you.
0: And Angela, as you said, the one thing about Americans is we can be incredibly tolerant, even to our own destruction at times, because we want to be open to all different kinds of ideas, and I understand that. But my heavens.
1: Well, I said bleeding hearts will ruin the world.
0: I mean,
1: look at this.
0: Yeah, we bathe in so much media. We know the good, the bad, and the ugly. We all know it.
1: Well, I can
0: we
1: tell you
0: see
1: what,
0: it.
1: Get that view off
0: we
1: the air.
0: We know it. Yeah, well, they, but
1: I know,
0: they have
1: speech.
0: A right.
1: Oh,
0: yes,
1: it's yeah.
0: They
1: but it's actually lies.
0: Right. Well, then
1: they are broadcasting lies.
0: Then eventually people will
1: and
0: see
1: and they're warping
0: it.
1: People's brains.
0: They will lose their ratings and they will go off the air.
1: That would be
0: free,
1: really nice.
0: In the free marketplace of ideas. You know, people said...
1: But I'm free to say, I'm allowed to say that I wish they would be taken
0: sure,
1: off the air.
0: Sure, absolutely. But you don't want the government coming in and taking the view off the air.
1: No, I want viewers to say, oh my God, you people are ridiculous.
0: Yeah,
1: get off the stage.
0: And then don't watch.
1: You know.
0: Because it's a commercial show. That's the great thing about it. If people don't watch it...
1: Well, that's my point.
0: Then
1: I
0: the ratings go down. And then the, I forgot what network, because the networks are all ubiquitous now. I forgot what network is producing that show. I've never really watched it.
1: Oh, but, lucky you.
0: No, I haven't. But, I mean, that's the beauty of a free enterprise system and free speech. That's what BCQ, by the way, is all about. We'll put the view on the air. They want to come on the air and buy airtime? We'll put them on the air. And if listeners don't like them, they can tell them. And they can do their own show and sponsor their own program. Because that's what it is.
1: Painful
0: people
1: at times.
0: Got to know. They got to know. You got to know the good, the bad, and the ugly if you're going to go to that voting booth. Yeah, that's another problem. And hope that our voting system survives and stays with, you know, the highest integrity that we can guarantee.
1: Because folks wake up, there's some really nastiness going on and really bad people.
0: But remember, tonight's theme, happy birthday to the country.
1: Happy Radio Day.
0: Happy Radio Day. Happy 250th. And all we need is a radio.
1: And love.
0: And love. That's right. All we need is a radio and love. And that's what we do here at WBCQ. And we encourage you to check out the shortwaves. 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If you're just listening on the internet, tune in the world. It's a lot of fun. It's a great hobby. DXing is a fun thing. DX is a moniker for distance, long distance. It's an old radio term from the early days of radio. And a lot of people still do that hobby. A lot of people still, a lot of people DX not only medium wave, AM radio, and short wave, but a lot of people DX FM. Did you know that? Because, in fact, now that it's the June and the summer months, there's something called tropospheric scatter, which the atmosphere can actually act like a big waveguide, and people can DX or tune in FM stations from all over the country. And people do this. And I've done it, you know, and in the old days of analog TV, people used to do a lot of television DXing. I hear that people still do TV DXing, you know, over-the-air TV, because there's still a lot of over-the-air television. It's all digital now. It's all digitally encoded, but it's still transmitted through a transmitter and a transmitting antenna and broadcasted throughout the land. Here in Florida, we can pick up, 50, 55 channels from the various digital stations, because now a TV station can have, some of them can have up to like a half a dozen sub-channels with lower resolution video, but that's what they can do. All right, we're running out of time. Stuart checked in. Let me say, Stuart, God bless you, Alan and Angela. Jesus, God bless you in Jesus Christ. Happy Sabbath. Thank you. He's picking us up on the streams. Rainbow of Living Light Hippie National Gathering through from now until July 7th in West Pennsylvania. Made it to Vermont. Oh, okay. Well, have a good time. And thank you for listening. We appreciate that. Check our website out, WBCQ.com. Lord in heaven, bless this great republic. Keep us going. Keep us free. In you we trust. We love you, Lord. We love you, our Savior in heaven.
1: Amen.
0: By your grace and love upon us, may we continue the torch of free speech and freedom throughout this land. God bless you all out there, and thank you for joining us tonight.
1: Yep. Thank you, everyone.
0: Happy anniversary, United States of America. Happy anniversary. Because remember, it's all about free speech.
1: Mm-hmm.
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0: 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We talk about news and issues of the day on this show. More often than not, news that the mass media simply doesn't report. If you'd like to call this show to express your opinion about news, telephone number you can dial, country code 1-201-771-3013. Today is the 3rd of July, 2026. Tomorrow, July 4, is the 250th birthday of the United States of America. And, it's a big holiday weekend for those of us here in the United States. And there is a lot of change taking place right here in the United States, and it's got implications for the entire world. And these changes, not good. We're going to be talking about that in a congressional race out of the birthplace of America, Philadelphia. It's a congressional race. I'll talk at length, but it is extremely troubling what's going on down in Philadelphia. And it's a harbinger of very, very bad things to come, I think. We'll also be talking about the weather. Yeah. The temperature in particular. The largest U.S. energy provider has declared a level 2 energy emergency in the eastern United States. The largest power grid operator issued an energy emergency alert level 2. And its reason, you ready? Quote, they are no longer able to provide expected energy requirements, unquote. Yeah. According to PJM, which is the grid operator for the eastern United States and pretty much the northeastern United States, from pretty much Washington, D.C., north to Maine, and pretty much from Indiana, east to New York. They have implemented emergency alerts and requiring utility customers in their service area, if they are part of a load reduction program, that those customers be reduced and or cut off. They're calling it an emergency load management reduction action. And PJM ordered utilities to invoke these energy cuts with customers enrolled in emergency electricity reduction programs to curb electric use. PJM is battling generator outages, overloaded transmission lines, and a surge in air conditioning demand during a prolonged heat wave. In their emergency alert, which was activated in line with utility conservation programs, PJM said that the order applied to industrial and residential electricity users with contracts that pay them in return for mandatory consumption cuts during emergencies. Now, this alert was issued to increase reserves on the system and avert outages during peak demand around 6 o'clock p.m. Eastern Time today. PJM also notified neighboring regional grids, including in New York and the Midwest, that electricity exports from PJM may be curtailed. And this is a procedural step that allows those neighboring regions to plan accordingly. Throughout this week, PJM has had to escalate actions to conserve electricity as demand has approached an all-time record of 165.6 gigawatts. And it may interest you to know that that record was set 20 years ago. Yeah. So the question is, why haven't we built more power plants in those 20 years? Why is it that we're approaching the record that was set 20 years ago? And they're invoking all sorts of emergencies now. And New York City's getting it bad. Consolidated Edison Company, Con Ed, the electric utility for the five boroughs of New York City, has had to cut power levels by 8% in areas of Brooklyn and Queens. Con Edison made the following announcement, quote, "We are asking customers in parts of Queens and Brooklyn to conserve energy while crews complete equipment repairs. As a precaution to help maintain reliable service, voltage has been reduced by 8% in neighborhoods including Glendale, Forest Hills Gardens, Ridgewood, Maspeth, Middle Village, Long Island City, Hunters Point, Sunnyside Gardens, Woodside, Bay Ridge, Borough Park, Carroll Gardens, Diker Heights, Park Slope, Sunset Park, Windsor Terrace, Kensington, Flatbush, and Bensonhurst." Well, when Con Edison posted this announcement on their social media account, they got furious rebuke. One user, identified as Roper Furley, told Con Edison, quote, "Liars. It's 25% less here in Forest Hills," unquote. And another user, Kanerchi, replied to Con Edison saying, quote, "You've reduced voltage by 20%, not 8%, unquote. And then WNBC TV Channel 4 in New York City, Stephen Bognar, reported, quote, "Con Ed pulls the plug on nearly 10,000 customers in Howard Beach, Ozone Park, Richmond Hill, and South Ozone Park as power demand soars with temps pushing 100 degrees. And if those public rebukes weren't enough and the local media coverage wasn't enough, earlier today I received a report of complete power outage. The person told me, quote, "Complete power was shut off in Richmond Hill since 12 noon. Received a message from Con Ed that power was shut off in our neighborhood on purpose, parentheses, not power failure. It's 102 degrees, no fans, No AC, no fridges or freezers. This is insane, unquote. Now, it's kind of hard to feel any pity at all for anyone who lives in the five boroughs of New York City. Because in the last election, they elected Zohran Mamdani, a socialist, who promised them all sorts of free stuff. And the taxes went up. The free stuff didn't seem to materialize. And now, the most basic infrastructure isn't able to handle 3 days of hot weather. Well, you know, you folks in New York City, you brought this on yourselves. Oh, don't give me that bullshit that you didn't vote or that you voted for somebody else. Your neighbors, your relatives, your friends who turned out to vote have voted Democrat for years, right? Bill de Blasio, remember him during COVID-19? Another incompetent Democrat. You folks in New York City have been voting these Democrat hoodlums in as mayor and city councilman, and it never occurs to you that these people are close to being morons. Oh, yeah, they talk a good story. But the one truism about the entire Democrat Party is they talk a good story, but they don't deliver. And so here it is. It's been over 100 degrees in New York City for three lousy days. And your power grid's given out. And none of you connect the dots. Oh, we keep electing moron Democrats, and our city falls apart. What does that say about you? You, New Yorkers, you. Maybe you are the problem. Maybe you aren't too bright. Enjoy the hot weather. And then there's trouble out of Philadelphia. And it's on the same theme as I have just begun discussing. Pennsylvania socialist Chris Rabb is the Democratic nominee for Pennsylvania's 3rd congressional district down in Philadelphia. Chris Rabb has joined the growing chorus of Democrats denouncing the founding documents of the United States of America and the core institutions in our country. And of course, they're doing this on our 250th anniversary. Now, this Democrat socialist is running unopposed for Congress and will almost certainly be a member of Congress after November. So my first question is, where's the Republican Party? You know, the first black member of the United States House of Representatives was a Republican. In fact, for the first few years that blacks could, you know, vote and run for office after slavery ended, most of the blacks that were elected were Republicans. Where is the challenger But it's Democrat Socialist running in Philadelphia. How is it with tens, maybe hundreds of millions of dollars in donations, the Republican Party nationally didn't even field a candidate in Pennsylvania's 3rd Congressional District? I know why. Because they're morons, too. You're listening to the Hal Turner Show. I'll be back after this brief public service message.
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0: p.m. Hal Turner back with you. So, Chris Rabb in Philadelphia is the Democrat Socialist running unopposed for Congress. Rabb spoke at an event billed as America at 250, Trump fascism, historical erasure, and the battle over truth. And this was an event held at People's Plaza on Independence Mall in Philadelphia. It's across from Independence Hall where the Declaration of Independence was signed. Chris Rabb denounced the country as being based on, quote, stolen land and stolen labor, unquote. He lashed out at the Declaration of Independence. He said, quote, those creeds that were very lofty but were notoriously catering to a performative aspect of collective genius that purposely erased indigenous and black peoples. It created a distance from an empire to help very privileged people continue that privilege and ultimately institutionalize that through the U.S. Constitution many years later. But it certainly did not provide independence to indigenous and black peoples. And we cannot talk about anything today without acknowledging that this is a nation born on stolen land and stolen labor, unquote. It is entirely appropriate to raise the inherent conflict in the words of the Declaration and the continuation of slavery. A lot of people discuss the inherent hypocrisy of our Declaration in declaring natural rights without denouncing the enslaving of so many in the country. Now, my answer to this is very blunt, and a lot of you are not going to like it. When the Declaration of Independence was written, who wrote it? White Christian men. And who were they writing to? King George III of England, a white Christian man. So when the Founding Fathers wrote, "We hold these truths to be self-evident, that all men are created equal," to whom were they referring? White Christian men. And when they wrote the Constitution itself, and it was ratified, what, 1789, thereabouts? They put into black and white writing in the Constitution itself that slaves would only count as 3/5 of a person. So the Constitution and Declaration of Independence were not written for black peoples and the indigenous peoples. They were written by white Christian men. You may not like that. It is an irrefutable and inescapable fact. Now, there may be inherent hypocrisy in our declaration in declaring natural rights without denouncing the enslaving of so many. Chris Rabb went on. He said, I'm not going to do the accent now. Chris Rabb continued by saying, quote, "The founders understood that inescapable truth of natural law when they signed the declaration that, quote, all men are created equal, unquote. Despite this defining line, even some who opposed slavery saw little hope for a revolution that would seek to overthrow both the monarchy and slavery. Jefferson would have to make the concession in striking critical language from his draft, while Jefferson's legacy would be forever stained by his own maintenance of slaves. He did attempt to condemn the institution of slavery. He was rebuffed by his fellow delegates, who were willing to acknowledge the existence of a natural law while ignoring its implications for the enslaved people in the new nation." And Reb, he goes further than raising the inherent conflict with slavery and suggests that our system is inherently fascistic and not worthy of celebration for the ideals it articulated for a new nation. He ignores how the Declaration laid the foundation for a more perfect union. Ours was the first major Enlightenment revolution based on the belief that our rights come not from government, but from God. It embraced the principles that would ultimately prevail in ending this stain on our nation. Rabb went on to say, "Fascism is not new. These systems of harm are built into the very fabric of this nation." He said, "You cannot kill the beast until you name it. And that is difficult for many people who want to embrace certain tropes, certain narratives, whether it's the American dream or American exceptionalism or the Protestant work ethic or so many other myths. That do us no good. They are a disservice." Chris Rabb is not the first figure on the far left to denounce the American dream and the Protestant worth ethic as harmful myths. Except that, you know, he's living in the country that the American dream and the Protestant work ethic actually built. Chris Rabb went on to pledge that he would be one of the few unapologetic reparationists going to Congress, joining a growing number of Democrats demanding billions in reparations for black Americans. Yeah. Let's go off on a brief tangent. No one in the United States of America today was ever enslaved in the United States of America. There are no former slaves. There are no freed slaves in the United States of America in the year 2026. There has not been slavery in the United States of America since the end of the Civil War, 1865. 1865! And yet, we've got people like Chris Rabb want to be a reparationist, looking to stick his filthy fingers in other people's pockets to grab money that he didn't deserve, that no one alive today deserves.

0: every child in America gets a free public education, kindergarten through eighth grade, freshman, sophomore, junior, senior, and high school. Every American gets to come out and make their mark. But who didn't? Who still doesn't? Yeah, them. Why is that? Shame, eh? It's because of slavery. What does slavery have to do with you? As a black man, and as I've been impacted by slavery. How? You're a white racist. I ain't talking to you, cracker. See, you never get the answer. You never get the answer about how someone alive today has been directly affected by slavery that ended in 1865. Because there is no answer. You know what this is? It's a scam. This whole reparations movement, these people, each and every single one of them, is nothing but a gold digger. They looking for a free handout. See, man, I got to get my reparations. This way I can go get high on crack, get drunk every night, beat my wife, father more children out of welfare, and put it all on the government. That's the reality of much of black America today. We don't have a racism problem. We have a problem race. And I'll tell you what. You want to get yourself some reparations? You can have them. If you agree to pack up your shit and go back to effing Africa where you belong. How's that grab you? You want the money? We'll give you money. And a free plane ticket or a boat ride. But you got to leave here and never, ever in the rest of your entire life set foot on our soil again. Well, shit, man, I ain't going to do that. Because when I run through all that reparations money, I'm going to have to sue for more. That's the reality of being black today.
1: I can't really describe what it's like to lose three children. It's like my world was just turned completely upside down overnight. Like one day I was picking out Halloween costumes, and the next day I'm picking out caskets for each of them. It leaves an ache in my heart, an ache that never goes away, and an ache to just want to hug them one more time or to hear that sweet little voice say mama one more time. But I try to be strong for my other two kids, like Gus, who when I took him to see Santa, he asked for his brother and his sisters back. And I had to explain that Santa Claus can't bring them back. They live in heaven now.
2: Brandy, Taylor, and Sarah Wiggins were killed by a drunk driver. 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
0: p.m. here in northeastern Pennsylvania. Hal Turner back with you. You know, the claim that fascism is a system built into the very fabric of this nation is absurd and demagogic. It really is. This nation defeated fascism and remains the oldest and most successful republic in history. Indeed, the left is claiming to be fighting fascism while seeking to take over the Supreme Court in a court packing scheme while limiting such core human rights as free speech. Yeah, you can't have that opinion. You're a racist. You're a bigot. You're a hate monger. That's the left wing. Yeah, we all for freedom. We want the free money. And don't you say nothing about it, you cracker, because you'd be racist.

0: the left wing. They have been part of this republic and other republics throughout history. But you know what the simple reality is? They are the voices of mobocracy. They are the mob. And we rejected mobocracy 250 years ago. That's why Benjamin Franklin was right when he told a woman, when a woman asked him, "Mr. Franklin, what kind of government have you given us?" And he replied, "A republic, if you can keep it." So, anybody that's bothered to learn the history of this country would know that we actually tried communism here, but it wasn't called communism. It was collectivism. And we tried it in the Jamestown settlement. In order for the people who came over by the ships to be, you know, have their expenses covered when they got here, they signed a collective agreement. Everybody would get, you know, a small parcel of land, and everybody would be doing the work that was necessary to support the whole community, washing laundry, ironing clothes, helping plant crops, helping harvest crops. Everybody would share equally in everything. And there are books written about the Jamestown settlement, the Jamestown colony, and why it failed. For instance, women were generally told that they had to do laundry in Jamestown. Well, husbands did not like it that their wives had to scrub other men's underwear. Couldn't work out real well. And then when it came time to plant the crops or harvest the crops, the same people actually got up and did the work, and the same other people, "Oh, my back hurts. Oh, I don't feel well." And the ones who did the work got to share in exactly the same crops and exactly the same supplies as the ones who didn't work. And it got so bad that nearly half of the colony died in the first couple of years. And then they changed the form of government. They said each family would be given a plot of land to do with as they see fit to support themselves. And man, you want to see people get out there and start working. And the harvest was incredible. So much food. And people got to earn money. And the people who were responsible saved money. And the ones who weren't, well, you know the story because it's the same old story today. Only today, they dress it up in political terms. They call it fascism, racism. White privilege. And then they have the balls to turn around and say, "The Protestant work ethic is a myth." Really? Go and look at who the farmers are here in America today. Today. Go look who the farmers are in this country. Look at their work ethic. Today, when they're up every day before sunrise to do what needs doing. And you'll find out that not only is the Protestant work ethic not a myth, It's the very thing that keeps most of you alive. And it repeats itself in every industry. Go look at who the linemen are that are repairing those downed power lines and those exploded transformers. Look who the majority of them are. Why? Because they showed up for work. They weren't out drinking and drugging all night last night. And yeah, it's 102 degrees outside and 80% humidity. And they're sweating their ass off. And they're still up there in those cherry pickers, repairing the power lines and replacing the transformers and doing what needs to be done so that the rest of society can go on. Look at who it is that's out there paving the roads. Look at who it is that's building the skyscrapers. Never mind the skyscrapers. Look at who it is that's building the warehouses. Every industry that you look at, the people who make the difference, who make it work, show up every day, aren't drunk every night, aren't on drugs every weekend. And most of them, oops, Christians. This guy, Chris Rabb, calls it a myth. Tell you, folks, I said last night very candid things. That I feel that the country is doomed, you know, gone, wrecked. I feel it can't be fixed. And when I see things like this in the news and candidates like this running for office and now getting elected, I have to resign myself to the reality that the United States of America is right now committing national suicide. Those are the stories I wanted to report to you tonight. I'm going to clear the phone lines of the people who called in just to listen. Those phone lines are now clear. And the phone lines are now open for those of you who want to call in and have your say. Telephone number you can dial, country code 1-201-771-3013. And, you know, I know that there are some mental weaklings out there that are going to call up here and say, "This is so racist! You're a hateful racist!" So, if that's what you think, based on my description of the actual facts, then do yourself and the rest of us a favor and don't bother calling in. Because it's already evident that you have the intellect of a flea. And all you can do is recite the words that have been programmed into you by somebody else. Because you can't offer a defense. You can't offer an explanation for the factual reality. And if your feelings are hurt, good. Maybe you'll get off your intellectual duff and start thinking about things instead of repeating phrases that you heard other people say. Maybe you'll get off your intellectual butt and start researching things like the fact that we tried communism here 400 years ago. It failed. Before you go out and throw your vote away on some socialist. And let me tell you something about these socialists and communists. Their strategy is simple. Attack it until you control it. It's that simple. They give a song and dance to people saying, everybody be equal. Everybody have nice stuff. There'll be plenty to eat. We'll all live in nice houses. And then when they get voted in, they can never, ever be voted out. You can vote your way into communism. You can't vote your way out. Getting out of socialism, getting out of communism, has always historically had to be done by force of arms. So the question is, should Americans wait and allow the country to be wrecked completely before taking up arms to put a stop to this? Or should Americans engage in preemptive self-defense? And with that, I see the phone lines are filling up fast, so I will go to your phone calls. Hey, caller, you're on the air. Who are you? Where are you calling from?
1: Hi, Hal. This is Ether in Idaho.
0: What was your first name?
1: Ether.
0: Ether.
1: Yes, sir.
0: Welcome to the show.
1: Yeah. Thanks for a good show tonight. But I wanted to share something with you from Article 2, Paragraph 3 of the Constitution that might change your mind a little bit. Representatives and direct taxes shall be appointed among the several states which may include within this union according to their respective numbers, which shall be determined by adding the whole number of free persons, including those bound to service for a term of years, and excluding Indians not taxed, and three-fifths of all other persons. It does not say blacks.
0: Right.
1: The purpose of this amendment, or this statement here, was to limit the power of the slave states, limit their representatives in government, because, the slaves weren't being represented.
0: Right.
1: If the southern states wanted more representatives, all they had to do was free their slaves, because it's free persons, not black persons. So it's three-fifths of all other persons, meaning slaves, not blacks, because they weren't all blacks. They were white slaves.
0: Yes, they were. You're right. And I very much appreciate you calling in and making that clear.
1: So, yeah, our country's not quite as flawed as is thought. And our founders were good people. But thanks for taking my call, Hal, and you have a good evening.
0: You too, Ether in Idaho. I'll be back after this.
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0: PM, Hal Turner back with you. And back to your telephone calls I go. Hello, caller, you're on the air. Who are you? Where are you calling from?
3: It's me, Hal.
0: Yes.
3: Yes, Craig in Michigan.
0: Hey, Craig.
3: Hey, when you were talking about the, got rid of slavery back at the end of the Civil War.
0: Uh-huh.
3: Well, then they brought it back again when you had a federal income tax. because that's the definition of a slave. It's somebody that's not allowed to keep the full fruits of their labor. So, I mean, you know, all these people whining about slavery. If you're paying income tax, you're a slave. If you're paying property tax, you're a serf. The noble lord will throw you off your property as soon as you don't kick in. Well, now they're using money, but it used to be, you know, so many bags of grain or whatever your crop was. So people, you know, I mean, they have a false sense of, you know, freedom in this country. If they really look at things, you pay an income tax, you're a slave. You don't get your, you know.
0: All right, Craig, I understand your argument about income tax, and I agree with you. I do not agree with you with respect to property taxes, and let me explain why.
3: Well,
0: we have roads, bridges, buildings, police departments, fire departments, ambulance corps, and we need to hire people to do those jobs to serve us.
3: Exactly.
0: And proportioning out those expenses to property owners seems like a very smart idea, and B, a very necessary thing.
3: Well, that, see, here in Michigan, all the public schools are, that comes out of property taxes. I don't know in New Jersey or New York or whatever.
0: It is a separate line item on the tax bill. The municipal.
3: Do you mean individually or
0: the property tax? The property tax for the township is one cost, but the DPW, the snow plowing, the street cleaning, police, fire, EMS, and, you know, the town clerk and the municipal court, yada, yada, yada. And then the schools are a separate item on the tax bill. Schools are very expensive.
3: I don't know if it's that way in Michigan or not. I'll assume you're right in what New Jersey you're speaking from.
0: Well, right now I'm in Pennsylvania, and so I can only.
3: I mean your point of reference.
0: Right. I just spoke about New Jersey. Now Pennsylvania, you get two separate tax bills. I got the April.
3: Oh, okay.
0: I got the April bill from the tax assessment for the township, $692 for the year. For the year. And then in July or August, I will get the school tax bill. Comes from the same tax assessor, and that's about $1,800.
3: Right. They do split the taxes up here in Michigan. There's two times in a year you're paying the taxes. I don't know. If one is separate for the school, but you know, as far as the roads and the bridges here, that was supposed to be part of the gasoline tax.
0: Yeah. Yeah.
3: And you know, as far as hiring state workers or whatever. Well, that's just like nationally. I'm a firm believer in a national sales tax. If you didn't have an income tax, then the people, you could volunteer not to pay the tax just by simply not buying your yacht or your plane or your new car or whatever.
0: Yeah, yep.
3: That's the fairest thing you could possibly, come up with.
0: I got to tell you, Craig, I like it when the snow plows come down the rural back road that I live on in the middle of winter.
3: Oh, for sure.
0: You know?
3: Yeah. I'm out in butt scratch Egypt. You
0: right.
3: know,
0: So we got to buy those expensive dump trucks. We got to buy those expensive plows. We got to pay the men who drive them. We got to buy the salt and the brine solution that they deploy. And I am really, really glad that in the dead of winter, I can still pull out of my driveway and go to town and get what I need because all the roads are clear.
3: Right.
0: And back in 2007, this house that I'm sitting in went on fire. My mom and her husband were here, and the whole back of the house burnt to nothing. I mean, you could see the room I'm sitting in now, my studio, had no rear wall because it was all burnt. And I was really, really glad that when my mom picked up the phone and called 911, A, somebody answered, and B, real fire trucks came up the road. You know, fire trucks cost $250,000 each. Some of them are $500,000 each. When I was on a rescue squad in Richfield Park, we had a 1966 Diamond REO straight job truck was our rescue truck, and they had a custom built body on the back for all the rescue tools. And and they replaced that truck in the mid 1990s. It cost $437,000 for one heavy rescue truck. So, you know, we all gripe about taxes, but taxes really are necessary for us to have an advanced civilization.
1: Well, yeah, but they should be in the form of a sales tax. You know, if you want to do commerce, that seems to be what this whole system is built on, is commerce. I mean, they have the Commerce Clause, and, you know, they use that as an excuse for everything.
0: I know.
1: So, you know, tax the commerce, then. I wouldn't have any problem, you know, with the gas tax, but here they increase the gas tax, and they still didn't fix the damn roads. That was this governor's big, you know, that was her big statement when she was running. Just fix the damn roads, which she's been in for like 8 years, and she's, you know, term limited out. Yeah. And, you know, the roads still, they get potholes, and if they filled with water, you could drown something in them.
0: Yeah. All right.
1: But, they, you know, where does all that money go? You know, where it's, I think most of it is just corruption. They're bleeding it off, just like they did up in Wisconsin and Minnesota. You know, all these different.
0: Yep.
1: It's graft.
0: Yep. Craig in Michigan, thanks for calling in, man. Hello, caller. You're on the air. Who are you? Where are you calling from?
4: Frank and Kate.
0: Frank and Kate in northern Wisconsin. How are you?
4: Well, you were on a roll tonight. I was laughing so hard for a while, I almost couldn't call in. you're getting too much like me. I'm having a bad influence on you.
0: Uh-oh.
4: Anyway, listen, as I said way back when, everything in this modern technological society that we have today was invented by a white man. And I defy anybody here to call in and tell me anything in this modern society that was invented by somebody that was not white. And I'll tell you, I was a professional fighter. I used to travel with these guys. I was kind of rare because I was a college-educated professional fighter. Let me tell you something. You have no idea how these people think and what the real set of morals are and what their standard of living is like. You don't know until you hang with these people. So anybody that calls up and says, you're racist? Yes, I am racist. Not against blacks that I really like. There's some very good quality, hardworking black families in this company.
0: Yes, God bless them, yes.
4: And a matter of fact, one of my roommates in college was black, and I love the guy to this very day. I just want people to understand where all this modern technology came from.
0: Frank and Kate in Queens, great guy, in northern Wisconsin. Thanks, Frank.
4: I'm not in Queens.
0: No, you know what? Let me tell you how I did that mental slip. When I first got into talk radio, there was three of us that used to call 77 WABC in New York City. Hal from North Bergen, that's me, John of Staten Island, and Frank from Queens. And he used to end all his calls by saying, thank you. So I must have.
4: So I have the same name of some other famous character that's a friend of yours.
0: Yes.
4: Good talking. You're a good fourth.
0: All right, you too. Have a happy holiday. Hello, caller, you're on the air. Who are you? Where are you calling from?
5: Is it me?
0: Yes.
5: Hi. I heard it once said, free men are not equal,
0: right,
5: and equal men are not free.
0: True enough. Isn't that true?
5: Very much so, I think.
0: Who are you? Where are you calling from?
5: Oh, Darlene from Indiana.
0: Darlene in Indiana. Thanks so much for calling in.
5: Have a good night.
0: You too. Good night.
5: Stay safe.
0: Hey, caller, you're on the air. Who are you? Where are you calling from?
6: This is Terry.
0: Hello, Terry. Where are you?
6: Texas.
0: Terry in Texas. Welcome.
6: Yes, sir. Hi to you, Hal. I got a question. If we don't have to stay on topic about government, the founding and whatnot, I know it's the 4th. It's a big occasion coming up tomorrow. I had a question about tank bottoms, and I might be pronouncing it wrong, but Tawankawa or something like that, the end of the world as we know it, you know,
0: yeah.
6: Relating to, like, Cushing and running out of electricity and all that stuff. So I hate using AI, but my phone won't let me divorce it, you know.
0: Mm.
6: If I try to Google, AI basically takes over. So it's sort of like asking, you know, a Ouija board question. I don't really like messing around with it too much.
0: You've got 10 seconds. Hurry up.
6: I've just got different stuff coming from it about Texas won't run out because of the oil that it produces. And what do you think?
0: Cushing, Oklahoma is the primary commercial oil storage facility in the entire United States. It's the pipeline crossroads of the world. They have zero reserves now in Cushing. All the oil that comes in all those pipelines immediately goes out to refineries. The U.S. Strategic Petroleum Reserve is down to 326 million barrels, but 240 million of those can't be used because at the bottom of those salt caverns, that oil is full of rock, sludge, paraffin wax, and it can't be used. So we've got 86 million barrels of oil in the United States of America left. Do the math. I'm off for the weekend. Thanks for listening. I'm Hal Turner. Good night from Pennsylvania.

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1: We don't claim to know, nor can anyone probably know, what Ray Charles had in mind when he wrote the instrumental Rock House. But we think if Ray were to explain it, he'd probably be talking about a place where people had a feeling for the notes that they were playing. A place where people felt the power of each individual note as it fit into a progressive composition. Into a composition that motivated people, in turn, to be in touch with the various aspects of their own personal existence. That's what we think he might have meant. And Ray Charles, keyboard genius that he was partially inspired by a gentleman whose popularity we're going to review somewhat tonight. That person being the King. No, we're not talking about Elvis. We're talking about Nat King Cole.

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When you make that California ship, I get your kicks.

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When you make that California trip, I get your kicks on Route 66. 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Get your

getting some kicks on Route 66. Notice how he says Route 66 rather than Route 66. Nat King Cole from the album After Midnight. Nat King Cole and his trio, featuring the solo instrumentals of Willie Smith, Harry Edison, Stuff Smith, and Juan Tizol. So we'll be featuring this album tonight on Rock House. This album was his first with a small group in quite some time, long before he was known as a singer. Nat King Cole was one of the best of the jazz pianists of the 40s, winner of Esquire Awards in 1946 and 1947, and top man in the Metronome Poll in 1947, 48, and 49. The King Cole Trio won numerous honors in capturing the Downbeat Poll from 44 to 47 and the Metronome Poll from 45 to 48. I like to roam around garage sales and estate sales and that kind of thing, looking for old-time vinyl. And this one I went to last Saturday didn't really have a whole lot, but what it did have was pretty cool. It was this Nat King Cole album, After Midnight, and another Nat King Cole album. And since they'd been reduced to half price, I picked them up both for $2. That's not each, that's total. And the Nat King Cole Story, Volume 2, which could also be subtitled The Nelson Riddle Years. By this time, he'd moved on to having the Nelson Riddle Orchestra in back of him for most, if not all, of his recordings. So we're going to be pretty laid back tonight on Rock House with a lot of Nat King Cole, a lot of doo-wop. We've got the best of doo-wop. Okay, well, I'll hold off then. Let's just play a little Junior Parker and the Blue Flames.

You can still find the CD on Rounder Records that has a picture of Elvis with Bobby Bland and little Junior Parker and another person who they do not identify. And it's got the original version of Mystery Train by little Junior Parker and his Blue Flames. Getting back into a record now that I really don't know anything about. I just bought it because it looked interesting. It's on the ADNAC label, which was that same Texas label that was involved in bringing you the Five Americans, I Saw the Light, and Western Union. This is a group called John and Robin. John and Robin and the In Crowd. And it's one called Do It Again a Little Bit Slower. Well, I haven't even done it once. So let's do it once before we do it again. But we'll do it a little bit slower. That's no problem, because I am slow tonight, sports fans. No question.

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Marshall Barber, your slower host. This is going to be the slowest moving radio show in the history of radio or internet radio. Now, that was John and Robin and the In Crowd. And the flip side of that, which I don't know if we're going to play that or not. I don't think I will. I got a lot of ground to cover tonight. Do it again, a little bit slower. And that was produced, by the way, it says here, by Dale Hawkins, the SZA-Q guy. So it had some, and then it was written by Wayne Thompson, who I think was the same guy that wrote the letter. So John and Robin and the In Crowd were definitely part of the In Crowd. It just doesn't seem to have translated into a lot of record sales for them. But that's okay. Better to have recorded a record and not sold any records than it is to never have recorded a record at all. One guy who did not have that problem was a guy named Bobby Marchand, as we roll into a Crescent City interlude on Rock House, in honor of the fact that they've just announced the lineup for Jazz Fest. Let's listen to Bobby Marchand, backed by Huey Smith and the Clowns, doing Chicky Wah Wah.

0: One of the cynosures of the New Orleans jazz and soul scene. That, of course, would be the immortal Kermit Ruffins. And wouldn't you know it, just as I key the microphone, someone's calling me on my cell phone, so I got to push a button saying, inviting them to text me. Which, of course, if you're listening to this, you can do. I think we're broadcasting in triplicate tonight. Is that right?
1: Yes.
0: We're on two Facebook sites. We're on the internet, as always, on oldies104.net, correct?
1: Yep.
0: We're on my Facebook Live.
1: Yep.
0: So I want to say hi to everybody. Then we're also on, what is it, Radio Storm? Oh, the official Facebook page. So we're in triplicate. I'm barely cognitive enough to be even on one outlet, much less three. But I'll keep going the best I can. We did hear from our authoritative source at Hamtramck about one of the artists we just played and expressed some puzzlement about, that being John and Robin and the In Crowd. And it turns out that John's dad owned the ABNAC label, which might explain a lot about how they got on record. And Robin was actually someone named Devon Braga. And so they hooked up and made some music together on the ABNAC label in the 60s. That, of course, was the label that the Five Americans were on. We also have more Nat King Cole After Midnight coming up for you. But right now, here's a musty, crusty, dusty on an actual vinyl 45 from the late, great Chuck Willis. Don't want to hang up my rock and roll shoes.
2: Mama told me she didn't like that.

Jamaica, Desmond Dekker and the Aces. And that would be one of the earlier examples of reggae crossing the Atlantic, or what there is of the Atlantic between Jamaica and America, and making it onto the American charts. This was before Bob Marley and the Wailers. And that was actually somewhat of a hit for Desmond Dekker and the Aces. We were talking about the ABNAC label earlier, and how they had John and Robin in the In Crowd. And now we're going to play the biggest hit record that came out on the ABNAC label. Before we do that, this could almost be considered intellectual property. Look at the Atlantic label. Matt and I were just talking about this. Look at the Atlantic label. This was Chuck Willis. Don't want to hang up my rock and roll shoes. And you're all familiar with the Atlantic label pattern. And now look at the ABNAC label pattern. Pretty similar. In fact, the only thing different about it is, because they've even got the bifurcated colors with black on top and yellow on the bottom. And then they've got the lower part of the A black, just like Atlantic. And they have the A coming down into the lower part. I've seen intellectual property lawsuits filed for a lot less. Let me put it that way. Here we go, back onto ABNAC. And this is kind of the highlight of the ABNAC story, the five Americans doing Western Union.

And that concludes the ABNAC story for tonight. Western Union, five Americans making America great again back in the 60s. Now one of America's greatest piano players. Back into After Midnight, Nat King Cole. This will tone you way down here.

0: It's After Midnight with Nat King Cole. As I was mentioning earlier on Facebook, the Bulletin of Atomic Scientists now says that our doomsday clock is at 2 minutes before 12. So we don't know. None of us sitting here tonight have any idea how much time we really have left. But way back in the 50s, when people were really scared about the prospect of thermonuclear war, did I say nuclear or nuclear? Nuclear war being even worse than Korean thermonuclear war. Anyway, way back then, he was recording this really laid-back jazz CD, After Midnight. Nice full-color picture of Nat King Cole and his trio. That particular song was one called Lonely One, which was written by a gentleman named Juan Tizol, who for many years was one of the featured trombonists with Duke Ellington. And he was from San Juan, Puerto Rico, featured with Ellington from 1929 to 1944, then joined Harry James. In 1951, he returned to Ellington. And Tizol was one of the first valve trombone players in jazz and is composer of actually two of the great jazz classics, Caravan and Perdido. And he also composed Lonely One for Nat King Cole to do on his album, After Midnight. We're sort of kicked back tonight on Rock House, but that doesn't mean we're not going to rock out from time to time. So stick around. We are going to be having some serious fun tonight on Rock House. Now we're going to get back into some vintage rhythm and blues. Old School Drifters, their song, Such a Night.
1: It was a night

0: Old School Soul from the Drifters, Such a Night. That was one that E covered a little bit later on. We've played E's version of Such a Night several times on Rock House, so we probably will forego that pleasure for this evening. Now we're going to get back into Nat King Cole. One of our listeners, Daddy O'Dilly, characterizes Nat King Cole as bachelor pad superstar. That might very well have been the case. What's kind of interesting, too, is that back in these days, these guys were all photographed smoking cigarettes. And cancer killed Nat King Cole, by the way. But anyway, let's listen to one now that Willie Smith wrote. Willie Smith was an alto saxophone player. He was from Charleston, South Carolina, and like many other people in the Nat King Cole trio, was very involved in various prestigious groups. Jimmy Lunsford, Billy May, Duke Ellington, Harry James, toured Europe and the United States with Jazz at the Philharmonic, and won two Esquire Awards himself in 1945 and 1947. So let's check this one out from side two. It's called Don't Let It Go to Your Head, Nat King Cole.
1: You bet she'll flirt, but don't let it go to your head. You might get hurt, so don't let it go to your head. She doesn't ask any questions, save all the answers. You found her at last, and now you're part of a session that's moving too fast. She'll hold your hand, but don't try to reach.

He'd smoke on TV doing that song, Nat King Cole, and Don't Let It Go to Your Head, written by Willie Smith, who guested on the alto sax on that one. One thing I ought to clarify about this After Midnight album is that he was accompanied by his regular group, and then each one of these individual artists sat in on the particular tunes that they wrote. So in the case of Juan Tizol, you had him on the one we just played, Lonely One, and then and also on Caravan, which we'll be playing from side one. Then on side two, we had Willie Smith doing alto sax on Don't Let It Go to Your Head. But his regular group, guitarist John Collins, who was with Art Tatum and Dizzy Gillespie, and bassist Charlie Harris, who played with Lionel Hampton, and drummer Lee Leonidas Young. And if you're thinking that's the brother of the late, great Lester, yeah, you're right. He has worked extensively in motion picture studio orchestras and was also a veteran of the Lionel Hampton Band. So that's the lineup of the Nat King Cole Trio as it existed at the time of the recording of After Midnight. And we're departing somewhat from business as usual on Rock House, just to bring you this absolutely fabulous Nat King Cole album. He, of course, had songs. I guess we could play this one. I've got this on Capitol, That Sunday, That Summer, which came out in 1963 and was very popular for Nat King Cole, as well as songs like Lazy Hazy Crazy Days of Summer and Mona Lisa. He became somewhat of a pop crooner in his later years. But at this point in his career, he was all about the jazz. So let's see. What can we play here? Amos Milburn.

He was one of what Nick Tosh has called the unsung heroes of rock and roll. Amos Milburn, one of the great piano stylists of the post-World War II explosion of rhythm and blues. That was, of course, Chicken Shack Boogie. Yeah, you can have your McMansions up there in the hills with all those multi-millionaires, and actually now 1% billionaires. But give me a chicken shack where the real people wine and dine. Amos Milburn on the Aladdin record label, which was one of the great West Coast jump blues labels of the late 40s and early 1950s. More Nat King Cole coming up. We're going to go back to 1955 now on Rock House here on Oldies 104. We've talked a lot about the Herald record label, another one of these New York City labels that was out on the vanguard of early rock and roll. Herald was the label that brought you Faye Adams' Shake a Hand. It was also the label that brought you The Turbans' When You Dance.

One of the earlier tunes in which the phrase doo-wop was actually employed, the Turbans' When You Dance, from 1955. Well, let's do one more Nat King Cole. This is going to be, once again, going back to this great album that I discovered by accident at a garage sale, Nat King Cole and his trio, After Midnight, featuring the solo instruments of Willie Smith, Harry Edison, Stuff Smith, and Juan Tizol. This particular tune, one of his better-known efforts called Sweet Lorraine, written by and featuring star trumpet player Harry Edison. Nat King Cole on Oldies 104.

0: Well, someday your day will come. Sweet Lorraine, Nat King Cole, written by Harry Edison, featuring Harry on trumpet, as well as the King on piano. And what's really cool about this is that this particular album, this high-fidelity recording on the Capitol label, had been really sitting around in somebody's basement, just kind of molding away for I don't know how many years. Probably hadn't been listened to for 30 years. And now that we've got it on the garage sale, we've got it on the air again on Rock House, playing it for our massive listening audience around the globe. But stop and think about it. These are some great recordings, some real artistry in this particular album. Not just the piano dexterity, but the vocal work as well, from Nat King Cole. How many people around the world at this very moment are listening to Sweet Lorraine by Nat King Cole? Probably not very many, but you are if you've been listening to Rock House, which is why we say, until next time, don't forget to pray, shake a hand every day, and remember, everybody needs somebody to love, and you might be that somebody.
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0: 7.415 Monticello, Maine, USA. I'm here with Ivan Jeffries.
1: Back for another week of shenanigans and whatnots. And we're going to hear a good song coming up in a few seconds.
0: Yeah, I'm going to dedicate it to Ivan.
1: Oh, shut up!
0: Here we go, we're ready. The show's getting started early.
1: That's right.
0: I bought Ivan a Big Mac.
1: I'll give you a Big Mac.
0: Ivan, how was your Big Mac, Ivan?
1: It was good.
0: Yeah, figures.
1: Shut up.
0: Anything's good when it's free for Ivan.
1: Oh, shut the hell up.
0: Alright, we've got the Inner Circle coming up next. I'm dedicating it to Ivan on WBCQ 7.415.
1: Monticello, Maine, USA.

0: Is that us?
1: Yeah, I think it's you.
0: I'm Alan Saint on the planet WBCQ. Hey, how you doing, Ivan?
2: Alan Saint.
0: I've been drinking a supersized. What is that, Ivan?
1: Seltzer water.
0: Okay, now where'd you get that seltzer water? I know McDonald's don't sell seltzer water.
1: No, in the commissary, the Canada Dry seltzer. I love Canada Dry.
0: Thanks for asking.
1: Speaking of Canada, we like to say hello to all our Canadian listeners.
0: Go ahead, Ivan.
1: Okay, just like to say hello to the cities, Toronto, Kitchener, Ontario, and, of course, Ottawa, Ontario, Canada.
0: Ivan, what happened when you wanted to buy tokens? Get another Ivan story, ladies and gentlemen.
1: Before I came to the studio, they had, like, a board right inside the token booth clerk's, in the office in the back.
0: Right.
1: And it says now, since everything's going to be changing as, it's two token limit.
0: Okay.
1: And I didn't know about this until I looked at the board after the fact that I argued with the token booth clerk. I says, why are you giving me, why two tokens? I want to buy more. No. It's two tokens per person. I says, what? I says, what are you talking about? Don't you read? And I looked at it and I says, oh, no. I had an argument with the token booth clerk for like 10 minutes. For 10 minutes, I had an argument. And then I figured, Transit Authority, they know what they're talking about. Bloomberg and those guys. Hope Bloomberg chokes on a ham sandwich one day. Oh, God, I can't stand it. Bring back Giuliani, man.
0: Yeah. So, why is that you're always fighting with somebody?
1: I don't know. It's always I'm always in a predicament all the time. Never fails. Always in a predicament.
0: You're always fighting with somebody.
1: Well, that's nothing new. That's nothing new. First of all, it was the post office guy, Ralph.
0: Yeah.
1: I hope he puts his head in a stamp machine one day.
0: Okay.
1: That, a couple of token booth clerks, a cop, the candy store guy that one time, long time ago, remember?
0: Yeah, I remember
1: that.
0: The
1: short change, he tried to rip me off with short change. He says, I gave you a $10 bill. No, you gave me a $5 bill. He says, what country did you come from, mister?
0: Poor Ivan. Okay.
1: Foreigners.
0: Anyway, Ivan is here.
1: What did he come to this country for? And he can't speak English? Go back to where you belong, you goddamn towelhead Hannibal, you.
0: Poor Ivan. Okay. Go drink your seltzer water. From my refrigerator.
1: Shut up.
0: Okay.
1: It was a commissary's refrigerator, not yours.
0: Okay, go sit down.
1: I'm going to look for Rocky.
0: Okay, go look for the dog. You are a dog, Ivan.
1: Shut up.
0: Okay.
1: I like dogs. You don't like it too bad.
0: Okay. Check out the website at www.alansane.com. That's ALANSANE.com. You can send us an email, either from the webpage or just send us an email at alansane7415@aol.com.
1: And to tell you the truth, on his mailbox, it does say Alan Saint. I'm not lying to you.
0: On our mailbox here in Brooklyn, New York, it says Alan Saint on the mailbox.
1: Absolutely.
0: So, we have another story. Well, we'll get to the other story later with the car service guy. Fight number two.
1: This is a kill.
0: You know, Ivan is a walking fight. That's what he is.
1: No, walking riot, but I'm not Missy Hyatt.
0: Okay, Ivan is nothing but a walking fight. Okay, we're going to get back to more music on WBCQ.
1: Oh, right away.
0: Yes.
1: Is that a Tracy Ullman song you're going to be playing?
0: On an LP, yes.
1: Ooh, that sounds cool.
0: Okay, you're just tuning into the Alan Saint Show. We play anything, no matter where it came from. Even if it came from Ivan's dirty room.
1: Oh, shut up.
0: Okay, we still will play it after we fumigate it.
1: Shut up. As a matter of fact, all you band members, singers, whatnot, female, male, anything, send us your songs or whatnot, even on MP3 format, right?
0: Yep, anything.
1: Anything. We'll play it. No questions asked.
0: Okay, we're going to play more music now on WBCQ 7.415.

0: That's off a record. Hey, we're playing record again.
1: Finals.
0: We've got a mini file coming up next. Or should I say mini file? Wait,
1: guess who was in that video?
0: Who, Ivan?
1: At the end. Paul McCartney.
0: Oh, that's right. We've got a mini file coming up next. Here's F.R. David with words. The first time we're playing this song on the planet BCQ.

0: Raven.
1: Yeah.
0: We're going to debut another song.
1: Oh, really?
0: But this time there's no singing. It's an instrumental.
1: And who's it done by?
0: It's done by Al Candelo.
1: Who the hell is Al Candelo? Sounds like a...
0: Where is it? It's the yellow CD right there.
1: Oh, Shades and Shadows. Yeah, that, like music?
0: That's it.
1: Oh, no.
0: The guy's right from our neighborhood here in Brooklyn.
1: Really?
0: Yep, so. Wow. Probably right in your neighborhood. Oh, no. Sorry for that guy. So, Ivan, let's hear what happened about the car service guy.
1: The car service, that's another one, these foreigners. They don't know what they're talking about. They should go back to their homeland, Sam Pebble idiot. Anyway, what happened once, I was, you know, going home from the studio here. So the guy said, how much is it? I told the guy, how much would it be? And he says, $6. So I says, fine, pick me up, whatever. Then he drops me off at my house, and he jacks up the price to $9. I said, what are you talking about? The people at the car service told me it would be $6. No, $9. I says, $9? Well, you know what? I'll give you the $9, and you ain't getting the tip, pal. And that was it. I got in an argument with him for like about 3 minutes.
2: Oh, my God, Ivan, what are we going to...
1: And it was a piece of junk of car that he had. It looked like it was from 1918, was a junkyard or something.
2: Oh,
1: it's crazy. Crazy. Never again would that happen, I'm telling you. It's just crazy.
2: And that was it?
1: That was that. I had an argument with him for 2 minutes.
2: Oh, my God.
1: What else is new?
0: Poor Ivan, he's always getting into fights with people.
1: I'll tell you, if I had a broad, that would be a different story. I don't have to contend with these people.
0: That's right. You could fight with her instead.
1: No, I would. What are you on, crack?
0: That's your job.
1: No, that's your job. You got enough woman problems right now, pal.
0: Okay, I'm Alan Stain with the one and only Ivan Jeffries.
1: He tried to avoid the question. That's how he is.
0: I tried to avoid you tonight, but it didn't happen.
1: Shut up. I'll choke you with a wire.
2: Choke me with a wire.
1: Yeah, guitar wire.
0: It's an Ivanism.
1: Shut up.
0: Okay. All right, anyway, send us an email. Let us know you're out there listening at alansane7415@aol.com.
1: Yeah.
0: That is the email address here on WBCQ The Planet. You can check out our webpage. We've got pictures and all different kinds of stuff up on the webpage at www.alansane.com.
1: Yeah.
0: And Ivan Jeffries is here. He's

0: Dr. Yeah, that was my lawyer.
1: He's probably the bum on the other bench.
0: We're Benowitz, and we're Benowitz. Shut up.
1: He's probably the bum on the bench across the street.
0: No, that's you. That's on your other job that you were doing.
1: So what happened, Ivan?
0: No, this is legal maneuvers and stuff. Maybe I'm going to sue that guy from car service or something.
1: Oh, my God. You know? Okay, we're going to play some more music here on WBCQ, the planet.
0: Yeah.
1: Okay, how are we working this here? Okay.
0: Yeah, go ahead.
1: No, the equipment changes here every week, so I'm just trying to learn the board here. Yeah.
0: How about every month?
1: Yeah, I wish it was. All right, we're getting back to more music here on WBCQ, the planet.
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0: Everybody be secure. Hey, that was the Beatles.
1: Yeah.
0: No, it's funny. That wasn't even a big hit. Thank you, girl. But for some reason, I always liked that song.
1: I like that song too. One of my favorite Beatles songs of all time.
0: Yeah, that was good. That was like,
1: between,
0: I don't know.
1: Between that one and guess what other song that I like that you should play down the line? I'll get you.
0: I'll get you.
1: Shut up. You know that song. I'll get you. In here. I remember when he played on the Beatles cartoons back in the 60s.
0: Oh, that's right.
1: Yeah. Commercials. Speaking of commercials, you were about to tell me about something.
0: Yeah, but we got anybody out there who's interested in collecting commercials, give us an email at alansane7415@aol.com.
1: We've got a good collection of that.
0: We got a big collection. Yeah, thanks to Ivan. Mm. We have a big collection of commercials here.
1: As a matter of fact, do you know what you should play next week?
0: Which, Ivan?
1: I was laughing hysterically when you showed it to me earlier this evening.
0: What, a picture of yourself?
1: No, shut up! No, Dwayne from What's Happening, singing Handyman. That was hysterical. I haven't seen that in a long time. And everybody just, you know, didn't know what to say. They were just staring at him, acting like, I can't describe it. It's just hysterically funny.
2: Wow.
1: You know, we had to rewind it like at least 5 times.
2: Yeah, we were laughing.
1: Oh, God. That's the lost episode that I haven't seen in a long time of What's Happening. I love all the 70s sitcoms. You know, that one, Sanford and Son, Chico and the Man. They should bring back Chico and the Man. They only brought it back like maybe one time on TV Land about a couple months ago.
0: Yeah, I could play the song Chico and the Man. You want to hear it?
1: Yeah, Jose Feliciano. Absolutely. Absolutely. That'd be cool.
0: All right, give out the email address and website.
1: Oh, what was it? www.
0: I better do this.
1: Better than I do.
0: I'd do anything better than you do.
1: Oh, shut up!
0: You still drinking that seltzer water, Ivan?
1: It's good for my throat, man.
0: Everything's good for your throat.
1: Hey, I don't want to drink soda all the time. That's no good.
0: Ivan laid out a belch before. It almost blew me off the couch.
1: Oh, shut up. Hey, you and your Reese's peanut butter cups over here.
0: Yeah, at least I don't belch.

0: Out loud.
1: Oh, yes, you do. Get yeah. About a month ago on the show, you listened to the old air check. Over.
0: Actually, we have an old air check. We had a guest here. His name was Lee DeForest.
1: Oh, okay? Yeah.
0: We were talking. We were on the phone talking to a guy named Gymnasium.
1: Right.
0: And I was in the back. I had just downed a big Snapple. 2 seconds later, burp. There was the loudest burp you could ever imagine. Even worse than Ivan.
1: Shut up. You went.
0: Yeah. Okay. We're going to get back to more music. Ivan just mentioned Chico and the Man. So I'm going to play it.
1: Jose Feliciano.
0: Yeah, here it comes in WBCQ, The Planet.

0: to ruin you.
1: Oh, shut up! I'll throw you out the window.
0: It's Ivan and the Man on BCQ the Planet.
1: Shut up!
0: All right, anyway.
1: That's a good song. That's a good song.
0: You like that, Ivan? I've been holding his paper over here.
1: Yeah, by the way, there's a special request that just got on the old... instant messaging, as a matter of fact, somebody that I know, Wendy from Jackson Heights, Queens, and she wants to know, we got to change the format a little. Uh-oh. And we'll have a group called Collage. That's what she wants to know.
0: A group called Collage?
1: Yeah.
0: I got one song by them.
1: Really?
0: It's called I'll Be Loving You.
1: Is that an instant request? I think it definitely it is. I just received it about 5 minutes ago.
0: Yeah, I guess. All right.
1: Yeah, this goes out to Wendy from Jackson Heights, Queens. She wants to hear that.
0: That's, I think, what, 1993 or something?
1: Yep, absolutely. So, Wendy, this goes out to you.
0: I didn't get it yet. Keep going.
1: Well, this goes out to you in a few seconds. She's a good friend of mine. I haven't heard from her in quite some time. And she listens to the shortwave show once in a while whenever she gets a chance right here on the planet.
0: I've got the record queued up. It's up 7-inch. 7-inch.
1: Hey, watch your left. Language. We got the family out there.
0: I don't know what it is to play, but
1: anyway,
0: this is the first time I'm actually playing this song on BCQ.
1: Absolutely.
0: All right, I'm Alan Saint. Send us an email at alansaint7415@aol.com. Just let us know you're out there listening, and I might play an Ivan song later.
1: Oh, no.
0: That's what I said.
1: I'm walking away.
0: I'm going to run away.
1: Oh, shut up.
0: And,
1: change El Shannon.
0: And we got to play debut another song
1: right,
0: later on, Al Candelo.
1: Who the hell is Al Candelo?
0: That'll be played later on WBCQ. It's a heavy metal song.
1: Oh, wow.
0: It's a heavy metal guitarist. You might want to stay around for that.
1: Yeah.
0: Okay, but right now we got an instant request, right, Ivan?
1: Goes out to Wendy from Jackson Heights, Queens, my dear. This goes out to you right here on the planet.
0: On BCQ.
1: Yeah.

Well, a little bit of a change. Here at WBTQ The Planet, a group called Collage, instant request of an LP, I'll Be Loving You. I guess they didn't write this one about Ivan. I'm BTQ The Planet by request to Wendy. Ivan has taken a couple of requests out in Studio B. Right, we play anything, anytime, no matter what it is, we'll play it. I'm BTQ The Planet, 7.415. Here with Collage, I'll Be Loving You.

0: On Basic Cure the Planet, there's something wrong with the needle on this album. Oh my god, oh, I know what it is. On a Basic Cure the Planet, I'm Alan Stane with Ivan Jeffries.
1: That's a 10-year-old song, believe it or not.
0: Ivan, look at this, Ivan.
1: Wow. Holy cow. Whoa! What is... Look at that! Don't blow that in my face! What is wrong with you, man?
0: There was a ton of dirt on the needle from that album.
1: It's a 10-year-old record.
0: So I blew it on Ivan.
1: Shut up. That request came from Wendy from Jackson Heights, Queens. I almost said Crown Heights. That's in Brooklyn.
2: Was you in Crown Heights?
1: Shut up. I'll leave you in the middle of Eastern Parkway, all right?
0: All right. I'm Alice saying, okay, we're going to debut a song now.
1: Oh, yeah.
0: For all you heavy metal freaks out there.
1: Ooh.
0: Okay, we got a CD in the mail by a guy by the name of Al Candelo.
1: Who the hell is Al Candelo?
0: Okay, amateur guy. He plays lead guitar, just instrumentals. Okay, I'm going to play it next. It's kind of like heavy metal, I guess
1: is
0: you would
1: he
0: say.
1: From Midwood, Brooklyn?
0: He's from Midwood, Brooklyn, New
1: wow.
0: York. Right in Ivan's neighborhood.
1: Thank you.
0: Yeah, you slob.
1: Shut up.
0: Okay, we're going to play it next on WBCQ. We're going to debut a single. It's not being played on the radio yet, but I'm going to play it.
1: Of course.
0: We can play anything here on the planet, WBCQ, and then later on, we're going to play Ivan.
1: Shut up. Groups, singers, guitarists, it doesn't matter.
0: Ivan's.
1: We got to hear from a female group or female singer. Come on, you know. We play guys.
0: A couple of times.
1: Girls.
0: We had some female DJs here, which I miss a lot, you know.
1: Oh, yeah.
0: So I don't know where they went to, but I don't know.
1: What happened to our old secretary?
0: We had a lot of secretaries here, but once they... I know.
1: Boom, ba, boom, you know.
0: Once they saw Ivan, they ran out.
1: Oh, shut up!
0: What about the one that jumped
1: she
0: out the window?
1: Me. She likes you, so shut up.
0: That's why she never came back.
1: Oh, shut up!
0: All right.
1: You dumb idiot.
0: We're going to play more music. This is Al Candelo.
1: Who the hell is Al Candelo?
0: Okay, we're going to play it. This is Al Candelo. He plays all the instruments on WBCQ 7.415. I guess I could give you a hint. It's a friend of mine.

0: The name of that song is called Mid-Country Feast. All right, on BCQ, 7.415, that's Al Candelo, amateur guy.
1: Who the hell is Al Candelo?
0: He's a friend of mine, actually.
1: Really?
0: And that CD's not sold anywhere, but if you'd like to obtain it, you could just give us an email at alinsane7415@AOL.com. Hey, I'm going to play Brian Ferry up next.
1: By the way, you mentioned that. This is another instant request, all right? Billy from Fayetteville, North Carolina.
2: Oh, really?
1: Absolutely.
0: Oh, which one did he want to hear?
1: Let's stick together.
0: Oh, I don't want to stick near you.
1: Oh, shut up. So it goes out to Billy. He's listening to the show right now at Walmart's, of all places.
0: At Walmart?
1: Yeah.
0: That's where you shop, Ivan.
1: Shut up. Out in Fayetteville, North Carolina.
0: So Ivan buys his clothes.
1: Shut up.
0: No, never mind.
1: And also, we like to say hello, and she's listening at a Winn-Dixie supermarket out in Atlanta, Georgia. Julie.
0: Okay.
1: Yeah, she's listening to the planet. She has a little shortwave radio, the Radio Shack one.
0: Yeah.
1: Realistic. Mm-hmm. She's listening right now as we speak. So hello, Julie from Atlanta, Georgia.
0: And your request is coming up right now on the BCQ. Let's stick together. I doubt she's dedicating it to Ivan.
1: Oh, shut up!

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Brian Ferry with Roxy Music. I happened to see Brian Ferry a few years ago with Alice D. That was a great concert we went to. And got home really late that night. I'll never forget. That was, actually, he danced the exact same way he danced 20 years ago. Anyway, Ivan's on the phone being very rude. He's not even paying attention to the show. So I'm just going to play another song right now in WBCQ.

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piece. That was Ivan Jeffries here on the planet. That was Ivan Jeffries. Wasn't that good? 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

0: execute the plan that I'm Allison with Ivan Jeffries.
1: Ooh, Ivan.
2: Shut up.
1: Ivan.
2: Shut up.
0: Okay, anyway, that was a Four Non Blondes. We're going to play one more song, then we're going to go off. Well, the show's going to end. Hey, Ivan, you're back in the room, Ivan.
2: Yes.
0: How come?
2: I had an emergency call. That's why I wasn't in the list.
0: Oh, one of the bums.
2: No.
0: Had no money?
2: No, good friend of mine. Okay. It's a personal
0: story. So, we played one of your songs. What do you think?
2: Oh, my God. I can't believe you played that. Save Your Heart for Me?
3: Oh, that was bad.
2: Jeez. Save Your Level? Shut up.
0: I can imagine what emails we're going to get now. Hey, you can send us an email. You can comment on the song.
2: Yeah, compliment.
0: I'm sure people are going to compliment you, Ivan.
2: Oh, absolutely.
0: I lost the cover.
2: Yeah, what cover?
0: Yeah, I don't know where it is. I can't play it now. All right, WBCQ 7.415. So, Ivan, how you been, Ivan?
2: Doing okay. We had a good show so far.
0: Yeah, you like
2: it? Great show. Got to keep it up. So what's the last song we're going to be playing for this hour?
0: No Tango Dinero.
2: Who? What? the Taco Bell what? Who's it by? Los Umbrellos?
0: Yeah, I'm going to play...
2: What's that? That means The Umbrellas?
0: Yeah, I guess so.
2: Spanish?
0: Would you rather me play Greg Schlotthauer?
2: No! Who the hell is Greg Schlotthauer? Oh, I like the blonde in this one.
0: Okay, well, I'm sure she don't like you, so...
2: Shut up!
0: Ow! Okay, we're going to play... We're going to play more music on the planet WBCQ. You know, what about play this one for Ivan?
2: Oh, gosh.
0: On WBCQ, it's a good song, Ivan. 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

0: Yes, once more, it's time to sit back, relax, and listen to another episode in the ongoing story of Amos and Andy. Andy is beginning to realize that the bell he purchased in the country while on his vacation is not the Liberty Bell. And, of course, he has lost confidence in the other historical antiques being authentic. As the scene opens now, we find Amos, Sandy, and the Kingfish in the office talking it over. Here they are. Well, gentlemen, I has got a hunch that the man gypped me when he sold me that bell.
1: You got a hunch?
2: Well, it ain't got to be no hunch, because here's a letter from my friend in Philadelphia that I writ to, and he's been up and looked at the Liberty Bell. So we know the Liberty Bell is still there. So how could you have it?
0: Yeah, the fella took me on that. I is losing confidence in everybody.
1: You writ that fella that sold it to you and asked him a lot of questions, like how he got it and all that stuff. What did he say?
0: Now, here's the letter that I writ him.
2: Well, what does his letter say?
0: Well, he didn't write. My letter come back to me, and here it is. I'm seeing the envelope moved, address unknown.
2: Oh, he done moved, huh?
0: Now, you fellas know that I've been in enough trouble in my life to know how a detective works.
1: Yeah?
0: Well, there's a little detective in me, you know, and I'm gonna show you something.
2: What you getting out your pocket now?
0: When I was up there and bought this Liberty Bell, and the string, and the pen, I asked the fella, I say to him, I say, in case you get some old stuff, I'd like to get a hold of it. I say, what is your address up here? And now here's the piece of paper he give me. But the main thing is one word.
1: Well, what has all this got to do with it? What is you talking about?
0: Well, in other words, he writ this for me and give it to me on this piece of paper.
1: Mm-hmm.
0: You see here? My address is...
2: Yeah?
1: Well, go ahead.
0: Well, on the envelope here, it says address unknown.
1: Yeah?
0: In other words, the word address is the same on the piece of paper that he give me as it is on the envelope. So he is the one that got the letter and writ that on there. And sent it back to me. See them two words? They're exactly alike.
2: Yeah, they is. Look at there. Every letter exactly alike.
1: This is that farmer that you was telling me about that was so dumb, huh?
0: Don't tell me farmers is dumb. They is the smartest people in the country. The man has done gypped me. And here's the ball of string that Benjamin Franklin was supposed to use to sail the kite with.
2: Well, you can look at that and tell that it ain't never been unraveled. It's just like come from the string company, and you know that after Mr. Franklin flew the kite, he didn't wind it back up like he got it from the store.
0: I done lost confidence in everything. The man even told me that he had a friend that had the kite, that he could get that for me if I wouldn't tell nobody where I got it at.
1: Yeah, they took you good, son.
2: I was just telling him yesterday, Amos, somebody said there's a sucker born every minute. But I don't know if there's all as big as Andy is.
1: He won't talk to nobody before he gets in these jams.
2: Well, his latest deal is he's going to buy a gold mountain.
1: You ain't going to do that, is you, Andy?
0: I was, but I ain't. I ain't going to buy nothing from nobody. Before I buy a necktie, I'm going to have a policeman look at it.
1: Well, your money's almost gone now, ain't it, Andy?
0: I got $85. Of course, if I could double that or triple it, I'd be back on Easy Street.
1: Well, how's you going to double or triple that when you couldn't do nothing when you had $800?
2: Well, I could go out here and look up a deal for you.
0: Don't get me in no deals. I has learned my lesson.
1: Yeah, don't get no more deals, Andy.
0: No. I tell you, gentlemen, I laid in bed a week last night and figured out the whole thing.
1: Yeah?
0: When I got the $800, I was a toast to Harlem.
2: You done burned it to a crisp since then.
0: Now, I tell you, gentlemen, When the news got around that I had $800, it looked to me like I had 800 friends all of a sudden. Everybody was nice to me. Of course, when somebody has got money, that's different.
1: Not only that, when somebody gets some money, I don't know why it is, but everybody think that they got more than they is got. And by the time that people got through telling about you making $800, they had it up to $8,000.
0: Yeah, that's right. Everybody thought I had barrels of money. But $800 ain't bad, you know. I felt a little barrel-y myself.
2: Yeah, everybody was inviting you everywhere, wasn't he, Andy?
0: They gave me a big dinner at the Businessman's Lunch Club. Wanted me to come every week. I made a speech there.
2: Yeah, I remember you telling me about that.
0: And yesterday, I went over to the Businessman's Lunch Club, and they wouldn't let me in.
1: Couldn't get in the door?
0: No, the man was there at the door. He say, "Where's my membership?" And I say, "You remember me, Andrew H. Brown, the financier?" He say, "They ain't got no record of me."
2: "Well, Andy, we forgot to tell you that when you get broke, the news gets around faster than it did when you was getting the money."
0: "Yeah. But don't forget, gentlemen, I can still look everybody in the eye, except a couple of collecting agencies. They keep bringing up bygones."
1: "Well, why don't you pay all the money you owe when you get a little money?"
0: "Well, it ain't fair to the money I got."
1: "What you mean?"
0: "Well, the money that I owed before I got this money. Why must I hold this money responsible for what I owed before I got it? That ain't fair to the money."
1: "Andy got some funny ideas, ain't he, Kingfish?"
2: "Yeah, everybody got different ideas. I guess that's what makes things like they is.
0: I ain't even got no fair weather friends. I's got money. I got $85, but even people that don't like me ain't acting friendly."
2: "Well, that's human nature again, Andy."
0: "I called up Mrs. Van de Tweezer. Now, when I got the $800, the Van de Tweezers had me over to supper. Called him up yesterday, asked him if I could see him about something. Told me he was busy, couldn't see me."
1: "Well, son, you ain't the only one that's like that. Everybody in the world has got trouble. I got some trouble right now that I ain't said nothing about, but I was worried."
0: "You is, huh?
2: What's the matter?"
1: "Well, the man I was driving for told me this morning that he might have to go to Europe. He say if he go, he's got to stay for 2-3 months. He don't know for sure yet if he's leaving or not, but if he do, that's going to lay me off. Because he say that he wouldn't have no need for nobody while he's gone. And I'll have to get another job."
0: "Well, that's too bad, ain't it?"
1: "So you see, it's always something. A man's got to stay on his toes no matter what he's doing."
0: "That's a pretty good job you got too, ain't it, Amos?"
1: "Best job I ever had. But I can't afford to sit around for 2-3 months doing nothing. So I done started already looking for something else, case he do go."
0: "I wouldn't rush that much."
1: "Well, if I don't, I'm going to find myself without a job."
0: "I'm going to try one more deal. Somebody was explaining to me that if you keep on doing something wrong, some of these times you'll hit a good one."
2: "Well, you ain't got but $85. You can't experiment much, you know."
0: "Yeah, that's right. I got lightning shining up that Liberty Bell I bought with some polish. Thought I'd try to sell it to the junk man."
2: "Well, I'd like to take a look at it."
0: "Well, it's over at Lightning's house."
1: "Don't you buy nothing else, Andy. You better get yourself some groceries and some clothes."
2: "How about that gal up in the country that you was going to marry?"
0: "Oh, she's in cahoots with a fella that sold me the Liberty Bell. I can't trust nobody. I'm going to tell you, gentlemen, I is regusted.

police found out that the so-called Liberty Bell he bought is not the real one. So he's not going to buy anything from now on without first showing it to a policeman. This is Ed Bolton, inviting you to tune in once again tomorrow for another episode in the ongoing story of Amos and Andy.

This is NBC, the national broadcasting company. Well, it looks like at last Andy has discovered that what he was doing with the Liberty Bell, thinking he had the original Liberty Bell, was a silly idea. He didn't have it after all, and he's just plain disillusioned. He spent his money for that piece of junk, and now Andy realizes that the masquerade is over.

Well, according to that song, there's no use in Andy pretending anymore that he has the Liberty Bell, so that was Horace Height and the orchestra with "The Masquerade Is Over." And now this is Ed Bolton saying so long for Amos and Andy.

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You know, they are such an incredible band. That is Godsmack and Unforgettable. A number one hit for Godsmack, by the way. Good evening. This is Jason on a show called Rock Wave, a sort of a shortened version of the show tonight, as I had to take care of a couple of things yesterday to prepare for today. So we're going to focus mostly on the music tonight. We'll keep the breaks very short. And the music continues tonight on Rock Wave with Chad Kroeger and Santana. Here's Into the Night.

That is brand new Shinedown, talking about, of course, COVID-19 and what's going on all over the world right now. That's Atlas Falls. We played Bush on before Shinedown and Little Things. That's from their 16 Stone album. And we played Santana with Chad Kroeger in that set as well, and Into the Nights. Well, moving on Rockwave this evening on Shortwave Radio, here's Derek and the Dominoes. You know this one. This is Layla.

That sound is what I would refer to as industrial rock. That's Gravity Kills and Guilty. We had a request for Blackberry Smoke on before that and Run Away From It All. What a good band, Blackberry Smoke. Very, very good band. And they come to Maine every once in a while and put on some good shows. And hopefully they'll be back in Maine at some point to put on more good shows. Derek and the Dominoes in that set as well with Layla. This is a show I put together called Rock Wave, and what we're trying to do here at Rock Wave is just keep rock radio alive. 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

such a good version of that particular song, Land of Confusion, that is Disturbed. And that song was originally done by a band called Genesis. And, of course, Phil Collins was the lead singer of Genesis. Hello, my name is Jason Hill, and this is a show I put together called Rock Wave to help keep rock radio alive. Why are we doing this? Well, no matter where you go these days, it seems like some rock station is selling out and it's changing formats, and it's really sad. So we here at Rock Wave want to keep rock radio alive and on a radio near you. How are you supposed to know what the new rock is coming out if you don't have a radio to help you with that? So that's what we're all about here at Rock Wave, keeping the rock alive, playing the new rock as well as the classics. Well, speaking of new rock, here's a really good one. I like this. Weezer's got a new one. This is called Hero on Rock Wave.

there's a brand new band that I really like called Bad Wolves, and they were the ones that did the remake of Zombie by the Cranberries. That is their song called Sober. I really dig that one. Class of 99 on before that, and Another Brick in the Wall. Of course, that song was originally done by the ever-popular Pink Floyd, and Class of 99 did that song right around the year, 1999. It was right around my college years that I first started to hear that song on the radio. And Weezer on before that with their latest song called Hero. I'm Jason Hill. This is Rock Wave, and thank you so much for listening this weekend. 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All right, here's a band that came to our area last year, and they almost came up this year, but they couldn't because of COVID-19. Here's Framing the Red. This is Crossroads on Rockwave.

Well, last week I referred to them as the kings of modern day rock. That is Godsmack, and their hit Unforgettable, doing really well right now. Amy Lee on lead vocals for Evanescence on before that, and their song Bring Me to Life. I believe that came out in around 2003, and I remember that goes back to my call center working days where I was working in the cubicle talking to irate customers. Framing the Red in that set as well, and Crossroads. And if you're a fan of Framing the Red, please let them know on their Facebook page. And you might even want to tell them that we played them on Rockwave, on Shortwave, AM, and FM. I'm sure they'd certainly appreciate it. So if my calculations are correct, this song is right around 19 or maybe 20 years old now. Hard to believe. Time really flies. Here's Days of the New. This is called Enemy on Rockwave. Listen down.

Well, if you thought his voice sounded familiar, it's because Scott Stapp was the lead singer of Creed. That's his new song, Survivor. And he certainly is a survivor. If you read a little bit about what Scott Stapp has been through over the past 20 years, you'll definitely see that his life has changed for the better. And good for you, Mr. Stapp. The Gin Blossoms on before Scott Stapp and Hey Jealousy. I was definitely a huge fan of the Gin Blossoms. That is from their album New Miserable Experience. Some good 90s rock right there with the Gin Blossoms. Days of the New in that set and a song they did called Enemy. They were a really interesting band. I'm not sure if they're still around or what they're doing today, but in their heyday, they were excellent. You have tuned in to Rock Wave. It's a radio show that is dedicated to keeping rock radio alive all over North America. And not just North America, but all over the world. You see, there's this concept where rock stations not only play classic rock, but new rock as well. In fact, a lot of stations have worn out classic rock, but a lot of people can't live without classic rock. That's what we're doing here on Rockwave, is mixing all the rock together. And we're starting to get some fan mail on Rockwave, and thank you very much for that. If you'd like to interact with us, just go to our Facebook page, Rockwave on Facebook. Give us a like if you haven't already. Send us a message and tell us how you're enjoying the show. And one week, I even had somebody from Canada send me a video of him recording the show. So thank you very much for that. Well, I recently found out that one of the owners here at the Shortwave station and the AM and FM is also a huge fan of this band. Here's Blackberry Smoke on Rockwave.

There he is, Mark McGrath with Sugar Ray. That's called Falls Apart. And like me, Mark McGrath is a huge fan of 90s music. And I will say this, when Sugar Ray did their song Fly, it was one of the catchiest 90s songs I'd ever heard. Put Your Arms Around Me, Baby. Van Halen on before that from their album 1984, which on the cover of the album 1984, it features a picture of Cupid smoking a cigarette. Unforgettable, really. Blackberry Smoke in that set as well, and Up in Smoke. Well, that's it for this weekend. Thank you so much for listening to Rockwave. Please give us a like on our Facebook page, Rockwave on Facebook. We'd certainly appreciate it. Rockwave was an idea that I put together after the demise of WAAF on 107.3 in Worcester, Massachusetts. Well, WAAF Rock is gone, but not forgotten. Have yourself a great weekend. You certainly deserve it. I'll be back next week. Until then, be safe, mask up, and wash your hands.

Lights Out, Guerrilla Radio. That is Rage Against the Machine right here on Rockwave. And what a good song selection to kick off your weekend. My name is Jason Hill, and this is a show I've put together called Rockwave to play a little bit of everything and to help keep rock radio alive. Well, let's not talk too much. Let's get right back into the rock. Here's Breaking Benjamin from their album Ember. This is Tourniquet on Rockwave.

That is Seven Mary Three on Rockwave, and the lead single from their breakthrough album, American Standard, back in 1995. That is called Cumbersome. Evanescence on before that. Amy Lee on lead vocals for Evanescence. The song called Use My Voice. And I certainly do like her voice, that is for sure. Breaking Benjamin in that set as well, and Tourniquet. This is Rockwave, and please don't forget to give us a like on our Facebook page if you haven't already. Rockwave on Facebook. You can make a request there if you'd like as well. All right, right back into the rock this weekend. Here is The Offspring and Gone Away.

0: Bunker.
1: Ooh, I like it. Such a good style of rock from Jimmy's Chicken Shack. That is called Dropping Anchor. Smith & Myers on before that and a new song called Not Mad Enough. And Smith & Myers is the side project for the band Shinedown. The Offspring in that set as well, and Gone Away. I will say I'm a pretty big fan of The Offspring, and they've got new music out. All right, let's continue right now with Pearl Jam on Rockwave.

brand new music on Rock Wave. That is Willow featuring Travis Barker of the band Blink 182. He's actually the drummer for Blink 182. Well, who is Willow? Well, I'll give you a hint. Willow Smith. That's right. She's the daughter of well-known rapper Will Smith. And if you go way back, you might remember Will Smith as the Fresh Prince. Well, Willow Smith, now Willow, has definitely come a long way since her hit Whip My Hair. Kind of a different sound for her, and I think she's headed in a great musical direction. Well, speaking of Blink 182, Oliver Tree on before that, featuring Blink 182, and Let Me Down. And Oliver Tree is from California. He's a singer-songwriter, rapper, and a comedian, and a filmmaker. He's 27 years old, and he's got a great career. You can check out his website at olivertreemusic.com. Pearl Jam in that set as well with one of their more recent hits called Super Blood Wolf Moon. All right, we've come to that time in the show where we like to ask a musical trivia question. And this week's question is about the band The 1975. They're one of my favorite new bands. Who is the lead singer of The 1975? Is it A, Matt Nathanson, B, Matt Healy, or C, Matt Damon? The answer is coming up from Rockwave.

from their album Evolution. That is Disturbed and Reason to Fight. Going back a couple of years to 2018, brand new music on before Disturbed and Alice Mertron and Vertigo. She's got a very interesting yet creative video to go along with that song. I do like her style, that's for sure. And Metallica in that set as well, and All Within My Hands. All right, earlier in the show, we asked the musical question about the band The 1975. Who is the lead singer of The 1975? Is it A, Matt Nathanson, B, Matt Healy, or C, Matt Damon? Well, it's actually B, Matt Healy. Now, the 1975 formed way back in 2002, and they're probably best known now for their song Chocolate, although they've got other hits. One of my favorite hits by them is called The Sound, but we're going to play another one right now by the 1975. This is called It's Not Living If It's Not With You on Rockwave.

Now, there's definitely a song that'll go through your head all day long. The 1975, It's Not Livin' If It's Not With You. Well, we've come to the end of another Rock Wave show. Man, I gotta say, time travels really fast when you're having fun. Thank you so much for listening this weekend and every weekend on great radio stations like 98.3 WXME in Monticello, Maine, serving northern Maine and western New Brunswick. 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My name is Jason Hill. Have yourself a great weekend. You certainly do deserve it. We'll leave you with Femme, new music on Rockwave. This is Congratulations. And we'll talk to you next weekend.

What a good song. That is Saliva here on Rockwave. That is Click, Click, Boom. That track was released back in 2001 on their second album, Every 6 Seconds, as the lead single, and the song reappeared on their next studio effort, Back Into Your System. And if I recall, that particular song was used as an interval song in between bands at Oxfest 2010 in Maine at the Wiscasset Raceway at Oxfest 2010, which was a really good show, by the way. Shinedown was the headliner that year. Good evening or good day to you wherever you're listening from. Thank you so much for joining me today. This is a show I put together called Rockwave. It's featured on shortwave radio, on AM and FM radio in Aroostook County, Maine. And why have I chosen to do a show like this? Well, a couple of reasons. And the first reason is it seems like everywhere you go these days, another rock station is being shut down or it's changing formats or it's selling out to a major corporation. It's just not fair. And if you're listening on FM radio, perhaps you think there's just not enough mainstream rock in the area. Well, that's why I'm here, to bring you the mainstream rock. And there's just a long list of music that I'd like to play for you, so let's continue that right now. Let's head back to the 90s from Get a Grip. Here's Aerosmith. This is Living on the Edge.

That is Wholehearted by the band Extreme. And that song was released as the fourth and final single and closing track from their successful album Pornograffiti in 1991. And it reached number 4 on the Billboard Top 100. It also charted at number 12 in the UK singles charts. Well, way to go, Extreme. And if you like the band Extreme, they're also well known for their song More Than Words. And if you've listened to the radio over the past couple of decades, you've more than likely heard that song. You've tuned in to the radio show Rockwave, and what we're doing here is we're keeping rock and roll radio alive. We're trying to, anyway. And if you're a social media type of person, why not go on over to our Facebook page and give us a like on our Rockwave Facebook page. Rockwave on Facebook, and you can request a song there as well. All right, here's some simple Rockwave trivia for you. What state in the U.S. was the band Shinedown from? Was it A, Florida, B, Maryland, or C, California? The answer is coming up from Rockwave. Here they are now with the song Unity. I found-

0: gone.
1: Well, if you said that is not David Essex, but I have no idea who that is. You were close, but no cigar, but you were right about the song. That was the song Rock On, originally done by David Essex, remade by Def Leppard. And that can be found on their album, Yeah, which is track 2 on that particular album. And if you ever buy the CD of Def Leppard's Yeah, you'll notice that it looks like a record, but it's very colorful. I will say this, I do like what Def Leppard added to the end of that song with their guitar riffs. I played Ozzy Osbourne in that set from Osmosis, and I Just Want You, and Shinedown in that set as well with Unity. Now, earlier, I asked the question about Shinedown. What state did Shinedown originate from? Was it A, Florida, B, Maryland, or C, California? The answer is A. Shinedown actually originated from the state of Florida. And now you know. All right, well, if you can think back to the year 2008, and if you listen to the radio, you might have heard a song called You Somebody by the band Kings of Leon. Well, that song went into hot rotation, but another song got released off that album called Sex on Fire. Here's Kings of Leon right now. This is Sex on Fire on Rockwave.

70 years, mankind lived just like the animals. Then something happened, which unleashed the power of our imagination. We weren't at all.

Well, there's a trip back to 1997 for you. That is the band Live and their hit Lucchini's Juice. And it was not released as a single in the U.S., but it did reach number 35 on the Billboard Hot 100 Airplay chart, number one on the Billboard Modern Rock Tracks chart, and number two on the Mainstream Rock Tracks chart. All right, enough about charts. Let's talk about the music that we played before that. Pink Floyd in that set from The Division Bell. I played Keep Talking. And towards the beginning of that song, if you listen real carefully, you'll hear the robotic voice of Stephen Hawking talking about how humans learn to talk early on. May God rest his soul, and Stephen Hawking was definitely known as an amazing scientist. Kings of Leon in that set as well with Sex on Fire. Well, I certainly do hope that you are coping during the COVID-19 virus quarantine. I know a lot of us want things to go back to normal, and you know, I have to say this, I certainly do miss people, and I miss going to social gatherings. Well, here's a song that kind of sort of goes along with the times of now and what we're dealing with. Here's Nickelback and If Everyone Cared. From underneath.

Those are the Goo Goo Dolls on Rock Wave and Long Way Down. That's from their album, A Boy Named Goo. And if you're familiar with that album, you might recognize the song they did on it called Name, which was a very mellow song, but it was very, very popular back in the 90s. A few other releases came from that album as well, including that one, Long Way Down. And Johnny Resnick is the lead singer of the band, the Goo Goo Dolls. And one of my Facebook friends actually got a chance to meet Johnny Resnick in person. Hey, Lizzie, can you hook me up with some backstage passes? All right, we've come to the end of Rock Wave. Thank you so much for listening this weekend or this evening, wherever you are. Please give us a like on our Facebook page, Rock Wave on Facebook. Make a request there if you'd like as well. This has been Rock Wave. Rock Wave was an idea that I came up with after the legendary rock station WAAF was sold to a nonprofit company. Have yourself a great weekend. Like the D's said, you certainly do deserve it. We'll close it out with Cinderella. Don't know what you got till it's gone. I can't.

0: I'll be fine.
1: Oh, yeah, some good stuff to kick off your weekend. Falling in Reverse. That is called Zombified. And Falling in Reverse is from Las Vegas, and they formed back in 2008. Well, good day to you, or good evening to you, whenever you're listening, wherever you're listening, and we thank you for listening. This is Rock Wave. My name is Jason Hill, and this radio show is designed to help keep rock radio alive, because it seems like everywhere you go these days in North America, rock stations are dying. They're selling out. They're changing formats. And in my opinion, there's no need for this. Let's keep the rock alive right here on Rockwave. All right, enough banter. Let's get right into it. Here's Monster Magnet and Space Lord on Rockwave.

Oh, yeah. Good Stuff by Seether. That's called Fake It. And I think what he's trying to say in that particular song is, hey, just go with the flow, man. Chill out. I could be wrong, but that's just a guess. AC/DC on before that and Shot in the Dark from one of their more recent albums, Monster Magnet in that set as well, and Space Lord. This is Rock Wave. I'm Jason Hill. And please give us a like on our Facebook page if you have not already. Rock Wave on Facebook. You can make a request there, interact with us, and see what's going on with the show. And it's pretty simple here at Rock Wave. We're all about keeping the rock alive. Well, let's go back a few years now. Do you remember the movie Armageddon? That was a great movie. The daughter of Steven Tyler, Liv Tyler, starred in that movie. And here is a song that came off of that album. Here's Aerosmith and What Kind of Love Are You On?

Sim.

in a very well-done acoustic remake of Gone Away. That's the 2021 version, performed by, of course, the band The Offspring. Now, the original version was released back in 1997 on their album In Excess on the Ombre. Did I pronounce that right? Kudos to you, Offspring, for doing an acoustic version of that song. Nirvana on before Offspring and Come As You Are. On a side note, I recently obtained an autobiography by Dave Grohl, and in that book, he actually talks about the death of Kurt Cobain. Aerosmith in that set as well, and what kind of love are you on? All right, it's now time for some rock wave trivia to poke your brain just a little bit this weekend. Gavin Rossdale, he's the lead singer of the band Bush. And here's the trivia question. Who was Gavin Rossdale married to? Was it A, Courtney Love, B, PJ Harvey, or C, Gwen Stefani? The answer is coming up from Rockwave.

that is Jelly Roll. And by the way, his real name is Jason DeFord. And he's a rapper known for his collaborations with artists like Lil Wayne, Stuggle Jennings, and more. And he was born in Nashville, Tennessee, and he's 35 years old. Lonesome George on before that, George Thorogood, that is, and the Destroyers. And Gear Jammer, Nickelback in that set as well, and Shaking Hands. All right, earlier in the show, we asked the trivia question about the band Bush. Gavin Rosdale, the lead singer of the band Bush, was married to whom? Was it A, Courtney Love, B, PJ Harvey, or C, Gwen Stefani? Well, the answer is C, Gwen Stefani. Well, they're now divorced, and I do believe that Gwen Stefani is now married to country singer Blake Shelton. Well, here's Gavin and his band Bush right now. Here's Machine Head, going back to the 90s on Rockwave.

Another great acoustic remake by the band Neon Trees. That's their song Animal. And I don't know about you, but I simply love acoustic remakes of rock songs. And it's hard to believe that the original Animal by Neon Trees was released 12 years ago. Yeah, time flies. Bush on before Neon Trees and Machine Head. Well, we've come to the end of another Rockwave show, and I sure do hope you've enjoyed listening. 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And we're also on the shortwave bands on 7490 WBCQ on Saturday nights. Well, have yourself a great weekend. Like the D's man said, you certainly do deserve it. Rockwave is a show to help keep rock radio alive. And we'll leave you with the band The Who and Won't Get Fooled Again. We'll talk to you next weekend.

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2: Greetings, Earthlings. I'm Kat.
3: And I'm Jethro Gilligan Toth. Welcome to the Box of Oddities podcast.
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3: Here we go. Episode 231, Underpants and Pie.
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5: The world is full of stories. Stories of mysteries, of curiosities, of oddities. Join Kat and Jethro Gilligan Toth for the strange, the bizarre, the unexpected, as they lift the lid and cautiously peer inside the Box of Oddities.
3: This show might be a little bit disjointed because neither Kat nor I have slept very well the last couple of nights. There's been, insomnia. I hate it.
2: It's terrible.
3: Two nights ago, I couldn't sleep, and I decided to do what I always do when I have trouble sleeping, and that's go into the kitchen and eat an entire pie. And so I'm out there, and Kat comes out to go to the bathroom, and she just kind of, usually she, you know, acknowledges me, hey, how's it going, eating another pie, I see, but she just goes into the bathroom, comes out, and goes back into the bedroom. I'm, okay, well, fine, whatever. So I finish my pie, and I go back into the bedroom, and the door's locked. You locked me out of the bedroom.
2: I did, yeah.
3: And so I'm standing out there in my underpants with pie all over my face.
2: First of all, let's just establish that the pie thing is an exaggeration. It was a peanut butter jelly sandwich. It wasn't a whole pie. That's just crazy.
3: So I'm standing there with a whole pie in my face, and I'm trying to decide how the hell I'm going to get in there without startling her. I just gently kind of tapped on the door, just kind of like that. I thought, that's going to startle her more if I continue to do that. So I got a paperclip, and I'm trying to pick the lock with a paperclip. At this point, Kat opens the door, and she's holding a knife in her hand.
2: You are grossly mis...
3: It was a bread knife.
2: Representing what happened
3: here. She keeps it on her bedside table.
2: All right, so I got up to pee, I came back to bed, I laid down, and I thought I heard something from out in the living room. Now, I'm 100% always concerned that someone's breaking into our house.
3: Always.
2: And I'm ready for it.
3: You didn't even recognize that I wasn't in bed.
2: I did not. No, I did not acknowledge, recognize that in any way. I was, So I started to fall back asleep, and then I heard the faintest knocking. I thought, is that real?
3: I should have just scraped my nails on the door.
2: Oh, stop. And then I heard someone fucking with the doorknob. And so I was like, oh, shit, I got to protect my family. So I hopped out of bed, and I ran around the bed, and I got to the door, and I whipped it open and stuck my head out. Just at the moment, I went, wait, is JG not in bed?
3: Yeah.
2: Why would a robber knock on the door?
3: Yeah, that doesn't make any sense.
2: All of it made sense all at the same time. Mm-hmm. And you were like, you locked me out. And I was on the verge of tears. My adrenaline was so high.
3: And I gave Kat a big hug, and I could feel her heart beating about 100 beats a minute. And as I hugged her, I got pie all over her. And
2: that part's not true.
3: Anyway.
2: She protect. She attack.
3: She do.
2: She don't realize her husband's not in bed.
3: What you got from me?
2: Oh, it's 2017, and a team of PhD students discovered an ancient village that dates back to before the era of the pyramids. The team discovered this village, and within it, ancient fish hooks and spears, as well as tools for making fire. However, they really hit the jackpot when they found an ancient cooking hearth from which they were able to obtain flakes of charcoal burnt by prehistoric Canadians.
3: Oh, wow. Tell me more.
2: So this ancient village was discovered when researchers were searching the Triquet Islands, an island located about 300 miles north of Victoria, British Columbia. So this team of students from the University of Victoria's Archaeology Department are studying what they found at this site. And it is believed to be the oldest settlement in North America. Using carbon dating on the charcoal flakes, the researchers were able to determine that the settlement dates back 14,000 years.
3: Shut up.
2: 14,000 years. That's Ice Age, bitch.
3: Yeah, that was 2,000 years before Atlantis sunk.
2: Oh, Jesus. So an ancient archaeological find on this island is not only amazing just for history's sake, but it also adds credence to the oral histories of the Hiltzik Nation. So these are original peoples. Their oral history talks of a strip of land just in this area where the excavation took place. It was a place that, according to this history, never froze during the Ice Age. And it was where the people from surrounding areas came to seek refuge, to flock to for their survival. This is according to CBC.ca.
3: It's amazing to me that there is a part of Canada that's never frozen.
2: Like, for real. Just on a regular day, let alone the Ice Age. Mm. The finding has broader implications for human history. So, as I said, it's amazing that this group of people who've had this legend, this oral history, supported now by this science, but also the early North Americans, they now believe, may have traveled the coast. So one theory of how humans entered the Americas is that they came over from Asia on an Alaskan land bridge through an ice-free corridor east of the Rockies and made their way through what is now Eastern and Central Canada.
3: Across the Bering Straits.
2: That's right. The alternative theory.
3: UFOs?
2: No. Now supported by this data, as well as evidence that has come from stone tools and other carbon dating, is that people were traveling by boat, moving along the coast rather than coming across. So from this site, it's apparent that they were rather adept at hunting sea mammals, and that may be because they were boaty types. Alicia Gavereau, who is a PhD student at the University of Victoria and a researcher, said in an interview with CBC that the ancient settlement on Triquet Island really adds additional evidence to this theory. Archaeologists had long thought that the coast would have been completely uninhabitable and impassable, when that is clearly now not the case.
3: That's fascinating.
2: It really is. I found a couple of really interesting articles about it in SmithsonianMag.com and AllThat'sInteresting.com and, as I said, CBC.ca. And all of them interview this team of researchers, which was led by a University of Victoria student. And she's the one who discovered this incredible place that is opening up doors to understanding our history like maybe nothing else has. And it's so important for the original peoples of that area when they are looking to obtain protections for certain lands. They now have something so much more than just this is our oral history. This is science that shows that this is something that is part of our history and it needs to be protected. And it's a wonderful thing that they have now available to them because of this stone hearth and fishing equipment.
3: That's crazy.
2: Yeah.
3: 14,000 years ago.
2: Alicia Gavereau, she said, I remember when we got the dates back and we just sat back and we said, holy moly, this is old.
3: That's adorable.
2: It's just the sweetest thing.
3: I've always been fascinated with the idea that we migrated from Asia over the land bridge into North America. And wondering how far back that went. I just read an article about a particular group of First Nation peoples who live in the British Columbia area, and they were almost wiped out in the 19th century, but now they have they've kind of come back to the point where I think there's maybe like 800 or 900 people from this particular group left. And what makes this unusual is they claim to have been in that area for thousands and thousands of years. And they have, in their DNA, there is something in the genetic profile that causes, that makes them more susceptible to a very rare disease. Almost nobody has this particular disease. And I can't remember, I don't have it right in front of me. But they have found that this particular disease was prevalent in the 13th and 14th dynasty of ancient Egypt. This is the only place that they have seen this type of disease to this level, as many cases as they have found. It was very common amongst the pharaoh's family in the 13th and 14th dynasty. Then there's very little trace of it anywhere until it shows up in British Columbia.
2: That's amazing. Well, yeah, I mean, it makes a lot of sense. And I think, you know, on our like dumb human brain level, we want answers. And sometimes we put things together that seems to make sense, but when we get new evidence, we have to move forward. And it shows that recent studies show that because of the time frame that we thought that people moved across that land bridge that connected modern day Siberia to Alaska, there weren't the resources there that would have needed to have been there to support life. So it makes sense now that maybe they tootled on across the ocean from Egypt. Like, what?
3: Yeah, it's really strange. And to add to that, not only do they have a similar genetic profile, but their myths and stories are similar.
2: Oh.
3: And they even use similar words. The language that these people spoke was almost wiped out because of 19th century bullshit.
2: Sure.
3: But there's been a real effort to preserve it, and some of the words are very, very similar to words that were used in the 13th and 14th dynasty in Egypt.
2: That is fascinating.
3: Yeah.
2: I'd like to learn more about that. I mean, this was just a story about neat old stuff, but I mean, that's
3: pretty cool.
2: That is very cool. Yeah. And the idea that every single thing that has ever happened ever is connected somehow.
3: Somehow.
2: It's really interesting to kind of pan back and go like, oh, well, maybe, you know. And there are a lot of maybes still, of course, but that's really interesting.
5: And now, that thing in the middle.
3: Here's a list of unusual medication side effects. Mirapex. It's a drug for Parkinson's disease, but it can cause restless leg syndrome and an unusual urge to gamble.
2: Oh, wow.
3: Weird.
2: That is weird. This is one that I've heard of before. Number four, Chantix. It's one of the most popular medications used to stop smoking. But one of the weirdest side effects is that it can turn your dreams into nightmares.
3: Ambien has been known to cause severe sleepwalking.
2: Number two, Crestor. It is a popular cholesterol medication, and it does lower the risk of stroke and heart attack while potentially making you more confused and forgetful, also ratcheting up female aggression.
3: Wow.
2: Oh.
3: And number one, Propecia. That's, of course, for male pattern baldness. It can also cause abnormal ejaculation. What does that mean exactly? Like spiders? Or I'm not sure.
2: Oh.
5: The Box of Oddities with Kat and Jethro Gilligan Toth.
2: So we talked the other day about our engagement and how it was lovely and beautiful. And I did end up posting some photos on Instagram. So you get to be a part of the action there. Oh. After we talked about that, we got a message from Matt Van Hosen. He wrote, "Hey guys, I just listened to your shipping container marriage proposal episode. I loved it. I thought I'd pass along my nautical engagement story as well. Not long ago, I proposed to my lovely fiance aboard the haunted Queen Mary in Long Beach, California. No ghostly sightings for us, but it was a magical evening that featured a personal tour from the ship's Commodore, followed by an intimate private performance from the world's number one David Bowie tribute artist." It was truly a unique and wonderful night that culminated with the future missus saying yes as I got down on one knee in the Queen's Salon Ballroom and popped the question. Aww. I am so jealous. I wrote back immediately and I was like, this is a wonderful story. Can we share it? I absolutely want to shame JG for not proposing to me on a haunted ship.
3: Thank you for that, Matt. Yeah, you were showing me that, and I was looking at it, did a little stalking myself, and Matt's won a couple of Emmys and has worked with projects that have been on Comedy Central.
2: Yeah, and TBS Network, producer, director, kind of cool.
3: That's kind of cool.
2: Yeah.
3: Thanks, Matt. All right, I got this information from CNN, The Sun, and News 9, Oklahoma City.
2: Okay.
3: On April 8th, 1969, a guy named John Alva Porter, who was 69 at the time, he was traveling in a green Chevy with a sibling, Arlie Porter, and a friend, Nora Marie Duncan, who was 58. They all went missing. They just disappeared.
2: Oh.
3: Porter's granddaughter, Debbie McManaman, said in 2013, it's been so long, 44 years. There are a lot of things we can't answer because we just don't know. His bank account was left untouched. His house was locked up. His utilities were on. He just appeared to walk away. So even though John Porter was 69 years old, he was a pretty tough guy. In fact, he used to ride bulls and take part in a Wild West show. He was like a rodeo guy.
2: That's fun.
3: So decades passed with no word of what happened to John and his passengers.
2: Until?
3: Well, I'm getting there.
2: Yeah!
3: In a seemingly unrelated case, just 1 year later, in the same area, three teenagers, Jimmy Allen Williams, who was 16, Leah Gail Johnson, who was 18, and Thomas Michael Rios, 18, went missing the night of November 20th, 1970. They went for a ride around Sayre, Oklahoma, in Williams' blue Camaro. According to the DOE Network, which is a volunteer organization that helps law enforcement in solving cold cases.
2: Okay.
3: Only 6 days before they went missing, Jimmy bought this used Camaro. It was a, you know, it's a 69 Camaro.
2: It's pretty rad.
3: Pretty slick car. Williams was supposed to go to a football game in Elk City, and the three teens never showed up at the football game, nor did they ever return home. The car was not found. Three or four sheriffs have tried to solve the 1970 disappearance of the teens with no clues. There were just no leads, no clues. So it just turned into a cold case. Now, Jimmy Williams had worked at a mom-and-pop grocery store. Everyone expected him to return to work the next day.
2: Right.
3: But he never did. Police Chief Ronnie Harold told CNN, local residents have been making up their own theories for years about what happened to these teens. And also what happened to John Porter and his passengers. The theories go from A to Z, he said. Literally, most people think they ran into bad guys. Maybe somebody apprehended them. Maybe they were robbed. Maybe they were kidnapped.
2: Mm.
3: For decades, nobody knew. Then one morning in September of 2013, the Highway Patrol was conducting exercises with new sonar equipment on an Oklahoma lake. What the Highway Patrol found from their boat was macabre, to say the least. They found a car. And then, equally surprising, they found another car right next to it.
2: Oh.
3: Rusted and caked with mud, a 1952 Chevrolet and a 1969 Chevy Camaro. Daryl Splon, who was a diver with the Oklahoma Highway Patrol, was sent down after the sonar had located the corroding vehicles. They were sitting right next to each other in 12 feet of water, about 50 feet from the marina. Visibility in the water was almost nil.
2: Okay.
3: And of course, they had no idea how the vehicles got there. They had no idea what it was all about. At first, they thought they were stolen vehicles that had been abandoned and then dumped in the water.
2: And they were just sitting next to each other, submerged?
3: Yes.
2: Were there bodies inside?
3: He said, it really didn't cross my mind as to a body being in there. But he dove down and he opened up the door and he reached in and he found a shoe. And he just thought it was a shoe. But when they brought the cars ashore, it was determined that there were a total of 6 bodies inside both cars, 3 in each car.
2: That's so strange.
3: The cars had been submerged for all these decades. One car was facing forward, one car was facing backward. They were just feet apart.
2: Both upright.
3: So the dive team goes back into the water and they start combing and scouring the bottom of the lake. They found a skull and a femur, and some smaller bones during the initial search. After the searches, the vehicles were towed away. Now, this was in a place called Foss Lake. In Foss Lake, the level of the water was down dramatically that summer because, if you recall, back in 2013, there was a drought.
2: I do not recall that, but that's fine.
3: So in 2014, the bodies were positively ID'd. The human remains found in the Camaro matched the general description of the three teenagers. The other remains matched the genders and ages of the three passengers in the green Chevrolet who went missing in 1969, according to the medical examiner. DNA tests proved beyond a shadow of a doubt
2: that they were who they thought they were.
3: Now, Jimmy Williams' brother, Gary, was 12 years old when his brother disappeared. The investigation revealed that the windows in both cars were rolled up, except on the Camaro's driver's side, which was rolled down about 4 inches. There was a lot of damage to the undercarriage of the Camaro. And so the police believe that it crashed into the water,
2: okay. That
3: maybe they drove it off the end of the marina. He said you had three young kids in a muscle car. Alcohol was in the vehicle, probably just ran off the road and drowned. But Gary Williams isn't convinced his brother simply drove into the lake. He said, I don't think it was an accident. Jimmy is not going to sit there in a driver's seat and accept death by drowning without trying to kick a window out. Williams believes his brother's car may have rolled into the lake backwards, with the car in neutral.
2: Oh, implying that someone had pushed the car into the lake.
3: May have. All the damage to the vehicle, every bit of the damage can be attributed to a backward roll-in, he says. But there is some damage in the vehicle that can't be explained with forward impact. Jimmy would have had to turn completely around if you buy the forward impact theory.
2: Well, if someone was pushing a car backwards with their car, that would cause a frontal impact.
3: I didn't even think about that. That makes 100% sense. The trooper agreed that there's some things they just can't answer, but they say that there is no evidence of foul play. The facts are the facts. I can't change those. He said a lot of things there that we probably don't know because we didn't see it actually happen, but we have to look and see what is most probable. As for the green Chevy with the Porter party in it, the driver's side door was open in the old Chevy, which was a mystery in itself, according to the trooper. A whole lot of things there that we really are not able to determine. And like the Camaro, there was evidence of alcohol found inside the other Chevy, but there was no damage to that vehicle. We always felt like it was foul play, said Porter's granddaughter. That really hasn't been completely ruled out in our minds. So they really don't know. The best theory they think is, coincidentally, they both ended up in the lake by mistake. Maybe, you know, the kids had it. They were drinking. They backed the car into the marina. They backed in. It was left in neutral by mistake, and they rolled in and drifted down and couldn't get out. The Porter thing may have been, it appears as though they just maybe drove off the end by mistake at night, didn't see the end of the pier.
2: I'm sorry, you brought this story to me with no answer?
3: The answer is we don't know.
2: Oh.
3: But at least the family got some closure, which is nice.
2: Absolutely. It's just closure with more questions. And I think that's really frustrating. I mean, it's frustrating for me.
3: I love your theory about the front impact, somebody pushing them in. But the medical examiner determined that they all died by drowning.
2: Why are they not getting out of their cars if they're in the, like, what, how are six people, three in each vehicle, which is very weird on its own, parked next to each other in, how are none of them getting out?
3: It was 12 feet of water. It wasn't like 80 feet down or something.
2: Right.
3: And it happened within a year.
2: Yeah.
3: Both of the disappearance happened within a 12-month period. So there's a lot of weird things going on there.
2: It's super weird.
3: For sure. And the fact that it sat there in 12 feet of water, 50 feet from the end of the pier, for decades, and nobody knew it was there is amazing.
2: My general theory with, like, all things is be curious, be nosy, assume someone's going to burn something down, take note.
3: I mean, we've told this story before where we drove by a local gas station and somebody was out there filling up a gas container. And your mind didn't think, well, probably they're going to mow their lawn. It went right to arson, and you memorized their license plate number.
2: Later on, you're going to want to have details about the things that you saw. So
3: right.
2: Be curious, be nosy, take note.
3: Thanks for hanging out with us, you guys. We appreciate the time that you spend with us. And if you would, please, maybe leave us a positive review wherever you listen, iTunes or Spotify.
2: It doesn't have to be positive, but if it's not going to be positive, then why bother? Jerk.
3: If you want to be loved the most, then give us a positive review.
2: Ooh, love bribery.
3: That's right, a love bribe.
2: You know, I'm just kidding.
3: I'm not. We'll see you next time, family.
2: Until then, keep flying that freak flag.
3: And fly it proudly, you beautiful freak.
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3: The Box of Oddities. Episode 232. The Patron Saint of Pigeon Fires.
4: What follows may not be suitable for all audiences. Listener discretion is advised.
5: The world is full of stories. Stories of mysteries. Of curiosities. Of oddities. Join Kat and Jethro Gilligan Toth for the strange, the bizarre, the unexpected, as they lift the lid and cautiously peer inside the Box of Oddities.
3: Last night was an exciting night. We got our new internet hooked up, and we have like a gigabit speed now. So it's wicked fast, Bob.
2: Our TV even looks better.
3: It does.
2: It's amazing.
3: Yeah, streaming stuff. It looks like, oh, that's what high def looks like. And the guy who came to hook it up was such a nice guy, the cable guy. He had to make two or three trips because we needed special equipment that he didn't have. And it was a really hot day, and he was having all kinds of issues. And he said, I'm going to have to come back again with another modem. So he shows up, I don't know, maybe 2 hours later, comes in his own vehicle.
2: It's evening.
3: You and I are sitting on the deck having beers. I let him in, and you know, he's following me up over the stairs, and I'm like, is this your last stop for the night? And he goes, yeah. And I said, it's awfully hot. Would you like a beer? And you said,
2: I said, sweetheart, don't offer him beer. He'll think we're swingers.
3: Suddenly the atmosphere changed. He said two words the entire rest of the evening that he was there hooking up the modem. Whereas before, he was chatty as can be. And then all of a sudden, he just very quietly hooked up the cable modem. And
2: I just stood real close to him while he was hooking stuff up. Like, oh, you're really good at that.
3: I love how you handle your fiber optics.
2: That's a thick cable.
3: We're not swingers.
2: I didn't say any of that.
3: Yeah.
2: I mean, I did say the thing about swingers.
3: But. Yeah. We're not swingers, but, you know, no judging. It's just not our thing. Although we might have gotten a really good deal on a better package of...
2: Oh, he would have given it. No. I feel like it's not okay to offer alcohol to service workers.
3: Yeah, I don't know. It was hot. He was on his way home. I was just being cordial and apparently a little creepy. Sorry about that, cable guy. So you ready for my story?
2: Yes.
3: So what was there to do in the 16th century? You know, besides dodging human waste and slaughterhouse runoff that flowed freely in the open gutters along most major streets.
2: Badminton?
3: During this period, there were two very popular fads. There were crazes that became all the rage. One was mummy unwrapping parties.
2: Ew, what? That's...
3: Yeah.
2: What?
3: Well, rich people in Europe would buy mummies and then bring them into their parlors and invite people over for drinks and then they would unwrap the mummy.
2: That is vile.
3: I wondered what became of the mummies afterwards.
2: Well, they probably ate them.
3: No, they did not eat them, but you're close. A lot of them were pounded into medicine. Mummies.
2: Yeah, I know. I did a topic on that. And they ate it.
3: We've done 11 bajillion topics. I can't remember where I left my cell phone.
2: Well, it just seems weird that you'd correct me when I just said the exact same thing. I'll just enjoy my tea.
3: So you got the mummy unwrapping parties. But the other big craze of the time was live theater. But a very different kind of theater than what we think of today.
2: Okay.
3: It was not uncommon for friends during the 16th century, to have a couple of pints at the pub on a Friday night and then buy tickets to the latest performance at the local dissection theater.
2: Oh, yes, okay.
3: Also called the anatomical theater.
2: It's basically like a morgue meets a fish tank.
3: That's a good comparison. Now, I'd heard of the term anatomical theater before, but never really thought of it as a true theater where people would go to the box office and buy tickets, maybe get some snacks before they headed into their seat.
2: Well, no.
3: But that's exactly what it was. You know,
2: is that why we still call it an operating theater?
3: Yes.
2: Because people used to buy tickets to go see it.
3: Yes.
2: What?
3: I know.
2: That's not real.
3: It was very similar to our experience today at a modern movie theater. The main difference would be instead of heading into the theater to watch the latest developments in the Marvel Universe, you'd take your seat and watch a dead guy get carved up.
2: Whoa.
3: Now, most of the time, those performing the dissections were doctors, or they called them anatomists, or at least med students.
2: Did they have, like, top leading anatomists?
3: Yes.
2: Who were, like, handsome?
3: Yes, yes, they did. So this was done in the name of science, you know, because, oh, the doctors are doing it, is done in the name of science.
2: Sure.
3: But pretty much anybody could get a ticket for the, quote, performance and watch it from the comfort of a box seat. Normally, upper society had first choice on the tickets, of course, but any leftover tickets could be bought by anyone. I wonder if they had, like, a secondary market like StubHub, you know, where you could buy leftover
2: scalpers.
3: Yeah, people out on the street scalping tickets, which is an ironic term for that. Mm. According to Ranker, at first, temporary anatomy theaters would pop up. They'd be outdoors, like in a town square or in a lecture hall, even churches.
2: Oh, wow.
3: But by the

0: space that both things took place in. Spectators, they would have to go, like I said, purchase tickets. You'd go to the box office. You'd buy your ticket. Then you'd go to the refreshment stand. Once inside, you were treated to musical performances while the dissections were underway.
1: Wow. Was there like an in-house band?
0: Yes. Yeah. In fact, there's one recorded case of a dissection in Holland where they brought in flute players.
1: Oh, wow.
0: To entertain the audience while they were carving up a dead guy. Historian Giovanni Ferrari said, quote, like actors, all those who worked the stage, the medical theorists, the dissectors, had to show their faces to the audience and clearly display the actions that they performed, just like theater goers, the audience expected a show. So one of the very first dissection theaters was at the University of Padua in Italy. Now, this is an enormous theater. It's elliptically shaped with six tiers so that up to 300 people could easily view the dissection. There were 300 good seats. And over the door to the dissection theater, there's a Latin inscription that translates to, "This is a place where the dead are pleased to help the living."
1: That's nuts. Now, why was this not seen as disrespectful and terrible?
0: That's a great question.
1: Did those being dissected have to give their okay for it, or was it just general practice? So no one, I mean, was there any sort of rule? Would the wealthy have been dissected in public as well, or was it just like the street urchins? What I want to know about the parameters.
0: Yeah,
1: here.
0: No, I get that. The first thing I thought was how I would react at this type of an old timey event. Would I be repulsed at the to the point of sickness, or would I just sit there staring intently at the procedure while enjoying a box of Junior Mints? I don't know. Probably the latter. But
1: I don't know.
0: Why did people not feel guilty about that?
1: You see blood and you get a little woozy. Yeah. So I don't know if you'd be into it.
0: Here's what they did. They used criminals, mostly.
1: Oh, okay.
0: Okay.
1: So they don't have rights.
0: Well, no, they didn't have rights. And so the people performing the procedures didn't want the audience to focus on the dead man's identity. So corpses were those of criminals. They were anonymous so that the criminals' families wouldn't feel any added shame. They were also brought in from different towns so that no one would recognize the body.
1: So did you have to, like, have towns set up a trade, a corpse co-op?
0: To emphasize what was about to happen was okay and not immoral, anatomists would start the dissection by reading out a list of the body's crimes.
1: I would think that would humanize them even more, because then you know about what they were up to when they were upright and tootling around.
0: That's true. However, it's a lot harder to feel bad for a rapist or a murderer than just some random dude. If they knew that this person had committed these vile acts, it was much easier to separate or to have no empathy. Now, these public dissections were not a common event, and this was due to several reasons. It was difficult to find bodies for the public dissections.
1: Not enough criminals. Got it.
0: Right. Limited supply of cadavers from public executions. Very few people would willingly do this, you know, donate their body.
1: Really?
0: Yeah, very few people would do it. It was considered something you did to criminals.
1: Sure.
0: There might have been only like two public dissections in an entire year.
1: Oh, so it would have been something that you wanted to go to because you didn't know when you were going to be able to go next.
0: Right. That helped add to the whole craze.
1: Got it.
0: In Holland, they would ring the church bells before a dissection, and lectures would come to a halt at the universities so that everyone could crowd around the corpse and watch. They were also limited mostly to the winter months for obvious reasons.
1: Sure, because of the stank.
0: Yeah, sometimes one body would be dissected over 15 days. It was a lengthy procedure.
1: Oh.
0: So, yeah, they'd get right down to it.
1: Oh, and I bet they could sell more tickets that way, too.
0: Sure.
1: So that makes a lot more sense.
0: I wonder if they have like a season pass.
1: Sorry.
0: For that.
1: We just got an email. Does Kat have ADHD?
0: That's a valid question. All right,
1: I
0: focus.
1: Don't
0: focus.
1: Look at emails, but it just came.
0: Focus. Shh.
1: Okay.
0: Okay. All right.
1: Got it.
0: So public dissections, winter months mostly. In the warmer seasons, you know, it's harder to sell tickets for something like that.
1: Sure.
0: So in many ways, the scarcity of the public dissections added to the demand and fanned the flames of the events into a craze.
1: Makes sense.
0: In fact, in 1499.

0: 1983, Italian physician Alessandro Benedetti wrote, in regards to the obsession with public dissections, he described how anatomy theaters needed guards to restrain the public even as it entered, as well as two stewards to collect the money from the viewers. High-ranking members of the town, of course, again, were invited to attend first. And if there was space, then other people could clamor for that seat. But they had to have, like, armed guards to hold...
1: Bouncers.
0: Bouncers, essentially. Benedetti also noted that, quote, seating must be allotted in order of rank. The front row seats, where audience members might get a chance to touch the body or assist the anatomist, were reserved for the town's elite.
1: Oh my God, did they call out members from the crowd? Would anyone else here like to cut open a liver?
0: They did.
1: No!
0: They did that. Yeah. I would imagine sitting in the front row would have been like an old Gallagher concert where they pass out plastic ponchos to cover you.
1: Except instead of watermelon,
0: it's a spleen.
1: Spleen.
0: No, oftentimes they would call for volunteers from the audience, and somebody in the front row would come out, and they'd say, yeah, hold this skin up, you know?
1: Oh, no!
0: And that was a real honor.
1: Oh, sure.
0: To be asked to do that. So, of course, the best source of bodies for public dissection were the executed criminals, but the vast majority of dead criminals were, like, men in their 20s. And so it must have got, you know, like anatomy theater enthusiasts, they must have kind of lost interest after a while. Oh, man, it's another 24-year-old guy. It's always a 24-year-old guy.
1: You're at dinner parties talking about the showings that you've been to. And about 2 years ago, Henry and I were able to view the autopsy of a 47-year-old white woman.
0: That's not far from the truth. The most famous anatomist in the 16th century was Andreas Vesalius, and he prominently displayed the dissection of a woman on the cover of his book. He showed the woman's reproductive organs, putting the woman's secrets on display for men to see, because the audience was mostly men.
1: Sure, of course. And I bet that that made this Antonio Banderas a very popular surgeon.
0: That's why he was probably the leading anatomist.
1: Got it.
0: Boobs. There's an image of him in his book. It's actually a beautiful painting done in that era of him peeling the skin off a cadaver, essentially degloving an entire arm.
1: Oh.
0: He called the skin, quote, the very fabric of the human body.
1: I suppose that's accurate.
0: Guillaume Rondelet founded the dissecting theater in Montpellier, France. For Rondelet, the goal of public dissections was to educate medical students on the human body, hopefully creating a healthier world.
1: Okay, that seems legit.
0: He was so committed to this goal that his infant son died, and he dissected his infant son in public.
1: Girl!
0: Obviously, children dissections were very, very rare.
1: That makes me very uncomfortable.
0: Now, here's a weird thing. You look at these 16th century images of dissection theaters and the medical procedures going on. They're often wood carvings, or sometimes there'll be sketches or paintings or whatever. But what's interesting is there's something consistent throughout all of these pictures, and that's that every dissection depicted, usually standing close to the body, is a dog.
1: I knew you were going to say that. That's so weird.
0: Dogs are shown sitting at the feet of the corpse, sometimes restrained from running toward the body, even poised, ready to catch any squidlins that might fall from the table. They kept a dog there to keep the floor clean, essentially.
1: Oh, well, you don't want to slip.
0: No, you don't want to slip.
1: But after like 2 weeks of that, that's not good for that dog.
0: Good point.
1: Oof.
0: They had assistants. Their job was vitally important for a good performance. Guido Guidi. Yes, Guido Guidi, a 16th century anatomist, described how the assistants had to wash dry, skin, or scrape the bodies, which are to be opened. During the procedure, they had to remove the intestines and entrails. The job description in a job ad, it said it clearly required men who, quote, must not mind horrors or faint in the presence of a corpse.
1: Yeah, I would think so.
0: Guidi explained, we usually employ men of the lowest classes who are accustomed to hard work and do not refuse to touch or carry away that which is messy. But in some cases, the assistants did pass out or just refused to continue. So if the assistant did faint or fail to carry out his duties, that's when they would get help from the front row.
1: Oh.
0: Can I have a volunteer from the audience, please? Will you hold this up while I cut this off? And in one case, a member of the audience assisted in removing the heart. The attending physician, if you will, handed him the heart and said, here, pass this around. And they just passed it all around.
1: Now, if you were wearing evening gloves, would you take them off to hold the heart?
0: Yes. You take your gloves off, you put them in the case that holds your opera glasses, and then you pass the heart around.
1: Okay.
0: They passed it around with such enthusiasm that it was mangled beyond all recognition, according to reports. But if you weren't one of the lucky few to be called out of the audience, oftentimes at the end, they would let people file by and actually put their hands in it and stuff.
1: Oh, sure.
0: You know, just that was. I wonder if you had to pay extra. It was like a meet and greet.
1: Yeah, kind like of a VIP experience.
0: Yeah, exactly.
1: Yeah.
0: You get a T-shirt and you get to fondle the corpse.
1: Uh-huh. Oh, okay.
0: Anyway, that's what they used to do back in the 16th century. The end.
2: And now, that thing in the middle.
0: These are sports that were enthusiastically played by United States presidents.
1: Abraham Lincoln, a very successful wrestler.
0: Who would have won, Abe Lincoln or The Undertaker, do you think? Wait, I guess The Undertaker ultimately did win. Whoa.
1: Oh
0: that's
1: dude,
0: bad.
1: That's rough.
0: Too soon. Number four, Richard Nixon. He loved bowling, which I don't know if that's, I guess that's called a sport.
1: It's a sport.
0: Who was it that said that if you can drink beer while you're playing it, it's not a sport, it's an activity? But regardless, he loved bowling.
1: Number three, Dwight Eisenhower. He made a name for himself as a halfback and a linebacker on a varsity football team at West Point.
0: Number two, Teddy Roosevelt. He was a sickly child, so to build up his body with vigorous exercise, he became a boxer. He entered boxing tournaments. He wasn't that great a puncher, but what he was able to do was withstand the punishment that he took. He would let people just beat on him until they got tired.
1: Oh, wow. And number one, George W. Bush, Ronald Reagan, Franklin D. Roosevelt, and Dwight D. Eisenhower, all cheerleaders.
0: Sis Boom Bah.
2: The Box of Oddities with Kat and Jethro Gilligan Toth.
0: Matthew Lee Hansen from England sent us a message. Hey, Kat and Jethro, just wanted to say that at the end of another grueling week of working for a living, I found myself at home tired and pretty fed up. I thought I'd relax and unwind by playing some thrash metal on my guitar. After 5 minutes or so, it was evident that I couldn't play for shit and stomped off with the grumps.
1: I've been there.
0: To make a cup of tea, doing whatever I could to avoid a meltdown. Now, I had my tea. I was in desperate need to cheer myself up. It was then that a light bulb went off in my head. I suddenly heard Jethro's What You Got For Me jingle, followed by Kat laughing. It was then that I knew what would truly relax me. I'd dive headfirst into the Box of Oddities. It was like two good friends coming around to chat. Meltdown avoided. Thank you. Hope you're staying safe. We hope you are too, Matthew, in England. That was nice.
1: That was nice. Also, good luck with your guitar playing.
0: What you got for me?
1: St. Olga's birth date is unknown. It could be as early as 890 and as late as 925. She was born in Pskov. Little is known about her life before she was married to Prince Igor of Kiev and the birth of their son.
0: Olga and Igor?
1: Mm-hmm.
0: Nice. Was she the patron saint of goofy names?
1: No. Igor was the son and heir of Rurik, founder of the Rurik dynasty. And after his father's death, Igor was under guardianship of Oleg. Oleg had consolidated power in this particular region and conquered neighboring tribes and established a capital in Kiev. So this loose tribal federation became known as the Kievan Rus, a territory covering what are now parts of Russia, Ukraine, and Belarus. So the Drevlians were a neighboring tribe with which the growing Kievan Rus Empire had a very complex relationship. The Drevlians had joined the Kievan Rus in military campaigns against the Byzantine Empire and paid tribute to Igor's predecessors. But in 912, when Oleg died, instead the Drevlians stopped paying their protection dollars and instead started paying a local warlord. Well, Igor didn't like this. Mm. He wanted the Drevlians to continue giving them money. And they use the word tribute. It means goods and monies mm-hmm. and stuff. Mm-hmm. But I think it also held an honor position. You know, the tribute meant something. So he, in an attempt to restore his privileges in 945, took a trip to see the Drevlians and confront them. It had been a few years, and the Drevlians were not having this. They thought it was a slap in the face. They didn't want to give Igor and the Kievan Rus money anymore. Thank you very much. Enjoy your day. But Igor had a bigger army. So the Drevlians paid Igor their tribute, fine, and Igor and his army tootled back. They were a little bit out of town before Igor went, you know what? No, it's been this, like, 33 years. You need to give us more money. So they turned around.
0: I was just going to ask if they had to pay, like, back taxes and, you know, penalties on top of that.
1: That's what he was thinking. So he went back and, seeking more tribute, the Drevlians thought it was ridiculous. They fought back. They seized the prince and they murdered him in a very grisly display.
0: Ouch.
1: According to historyanswers.uk, they had bent down two birch trees to the prince's feet and tied them to his legs.
0: Oh, my God.
1: Then they let the trees straighten, thus tearing his body apart.
0: Oh, my God.
1: This is according to Byzantine chronicler Leo the Deacon.
0: Oh, my taint just went, nope.
1: Oof. So in the book, The History of Leo the Deacon, Byzantine Military Expansion in the 10th Century, Dennis Sullivan suggests that Leo may have exaggerated that version of Igor's death, but that was a method that had been used in that region before. So it's unknown if that's entirely what happened, but we do know that he was murdered and it weren't good. So it's 945. After Igor's death at the hands of the Drevlians, Olga assumed the throne. Their son was three. He was too young to take the throne. So she served as regent until he was old enough. The Drevlians were emboldened by their success in ambushing and killing the king. So they sent a message to Olga. They considered her a pushover. I mean, she was a single lady.
0: She was a chick.
1: And she didn't have a long history of ruling. So they thought what they would do is try to take over their territory, the Kievan Rus, by way of marriage. So they sent a group of suitors to go to Olga and propose marriage so that their two forces would unite and they could basically take over her territory.
0: Well, at least that was their first attempt. At least their first thought wasn't, let's just go kill her and the toddler prince.
1: Well, I mean, they had a pretty big army, so that may not have worked out very well for the Drevlians. One of the suitors that the Drevlians suggested was the man that murdered her husband.
0: Oh, my God.
1: His name was Prince Mal.
0: What's
1: very aptly named.
0: What would his opening line be? Sorry, I tied your husband to a couple of saplings and let him go. Nothing personal.
1: So the Drevlians sent their people to offer this suggestion. The negotiators boated to Kiev to pass along the king's message and to ensure that Olga would comply. They arrived in her court and they told her why they were in Kiev, to report that they had slain her husband and that Olga should come and marry Prince Mal. Olga responded, "Your proposal is pleasing to me indeed. My husband cannot rise again from the dead, but I desire to honor you tomorrow in the presence of my people. Return now to your boat and remain there with an aspect of arrogance. I shall send for you on the morrow, and you shall say, 'We will not ride on horses nor go on foot. Carry us in our boat.' And you shall be carried in your boat." This is according to the Russian Primary Chronicle.
0: This is totally a setup.
1: So, when the Drevlians returned the next day, they waited outside of Olga's court to receive the honor that she had promised. the people of her court came out and they picked them up in their boats, kind of like what is it called? Palanquin. You know, those old chairs that people would carry with sticks.
0: Right.
1: You know, the stick chairs.
0: The old-timey stick chairs, I think, is the technical term.
1: They thought that they were being honored, like they were being carried in stick chairs. The people brought them into the court where they were then dropped into a trench in their boats. Boats and all. Olga had ordered this trench to be dug overnight, and the ambassadors were buried alive.
0: Oh, my.
1: It is written that Olga went to the edge of the trench, bent down as they were being buried, and inquired whether they found the honor to their taste.
0: What a bitch!
1: They killed her husband! So she sent word back to the Drevlians and to Prince Mal that she would accept this proposal that had been brought to her by this group. But she would only agree if the Drevlians sent their elders to accompany her back to the territory. She felt that that was important to show how important this matchmaking situation was. It was giving it its due honor that she be presented by way of the great and good of their people to her new king. So they sent their elders. And when they arrived, Olga commanded that after their long travel, they be sent to the bathhouses so they would get cleaned up before they had this very important discussion about her soon-to-be nuptials.
0: Oh, no.
1: She invited the men to appear before her after they had bathed. So they were sent to the bathhouse where the doors were immediately barred behind them and the building was set on fire.
0: Holy shit. Wow.
1: This chick was not done. Essentially, the entire ruling class of the Drevlians had been exterminated, and she was not done. She wanted to do away with the rest of them, so she announced and sent word to the Drevlians that they were on their way, that she was coming with the noble people.
0: Right.
1: Very excited about these upcoming events. It's what every girl dreams of. She asked for a funeral feast to be arranged so that when she arrived, she could mourn her husband's death properly in the city where he had been killed. Despite not having heard from either of the missions that they dispatched to Olga's court, the Drevlians set about preparing this feast. The mead is flowing. People are getting schmammered. She decided that she'd wait until everyone was fairly punched and then just start stabbing.
0: Wow. So she did it on her own, or did she have people help her?
1: She had her people help her.
0: But she was also... She's very hands-on.
1: She was pretty into this.
0: She was feeling stabby.
1: So about 5,000 people they murdered during this feast. Until, eventually, the surviving Drevlians are begging for mercy, and they offered anything.
0: Yeah, back the fuck off.
1: Right, exactly. Honey, furs, and she seemed to soften. So she said, okay, I know that I have taken a lot from you. What I will say would be fair is if each of your homes gives me 3 birds. And I guess there was a thing with pigeons at that time, like every household had pigeons. I don't know if they were used for communique or if they were going to eat them. I don't know. Give me 3 pigeons, she said. This is, again, according to the Primary Chronicle. And 3 sparrows from each house. I do not desire to impose a heavy tribute like my husband. I require only this small gift from you. The Chronicle records in great detail the feat of precision-guided pyromania that followed.
0: Oh, no.
1: Now, Olga, this is in quotes, gave to each soldier in her army a pigeon or a sparrow, then ordered them to attach by thread to each pigeon a piece of sulfur bound with small pieces of cloth. When night fell, Olga bade her soldiers to release the birds so they would return to their homes.
0: So this was a very early version of a guided missile system with pigeons.
1: I mean, essentially, yeah, these birds made their way back to their nests in the eaves of these homes and lit that shit on fire.
0: Oh my God. She was clever.
1: Then people fleeing this burning village because everything's being lit on fire at the same time. There's no putting it out.
0: Right.
1: So people are just fleeing the village. As they were fleeing, she either killed, enslaved, or extorted everyone. So she pretty much just decimated these people because they murdered her husband.
0: Wow.
1: She remained regent, ruler, until her son was old enough to rule. She decided that she would not marry anyone. She would keep the power in her family. Even though many people proposed, she decided that she would save the power of the throne for her son. And then in the 950s, she traveled to Constantinople, the capital of the Byzantine Empire, where she learned about Christianity, converted to Christianity, brought Christianity to her region. Now she's a saint.
0: Okay. Well, that seems fair.
1: Sure. So that's Saint Olga.
0: Mm-hmm.
1: The one that I just told you about the murdering and all that?
0: Right.
1: That's that saint.
0: The patron saint of pigeon fires.
1: Well, there's the title of this episode.
0: Hey, you guys. Thanks for being here. 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That means you are a member of the Order of Freaks.
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1: Until then, keep flying that freak flag.
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Happy New Year and welcome to Plexido Junction. I'm Scott Kukler. Each episode, we bring you the best music of all genres from throughout the world. And this week, we're going to be featuring a collection of new music, the best of what we have so far for the beginning of 2023. And we're also going to have a little conversation with our spiritual advisor for Plexido Junction, Will Angeloro, calling in all the way from the UK. But we're going to start things off with an old friend of ours, Richard X. Heyman. He has a new album out called 67,000 Miles an Album, and we're going to play a track from that called Plans here on Plexido Junction.

0: We're going to kick the new year off in the way we usually do, a conversation with my friend, producer, engineer, multi-instrumentalist, and songwriter Will Angeloro. A native of Long Island, New York, Will relocated to the UK years ago to start his own studio and live sound company, and his production and engineering credits are too numerous to mention. That list includes some of the most respected names in the music industry, including Steve Forbert, Amy Rigby, John Sinclair, Murray Head, Ringo Starr, and countless others. But as an artist, Will has performed with groups including Seer, The Basils, The Opium Connection, Fluxedo Junction, and his ongoing project, League of Joy. And that's a good place for us to start. Here's a track called Turkish Heavy from League of Joy, here on Fluxedo Junction.
1: Because life is a paradox. It's a mirror of confusion. To live in mystery and to find purpose and to live in the now. Magic. Now. I remember this. This is an infectious. This is the memory.

0: You're always doing what's in your heart. You're always doing what's in your heart. You're always doing what's in your heart. You can't get away from your heart. Create and fire!
1: So, happy New Year, happy holidays. I hope it was all good on your end of the pond.
2: Yeah, it's pretty mellow, really. We're all getting old. We don't
1: yeah.
2: Stay up that late before, do we?
1: yeah. Did you do anything last night for New Year's?
2: No, I was supposed to do a gig last night, but it was canceled last minute. Just too much going on, and nobody could keep up with it.
1: So yeah.
2: I had a very mellow evening.
1: Same here. We didn't go out at all. We were. I'm getting a message right now from Johnny Finley. Happy New Year. we didn't do anything. We were just home. We were just binging on stuff and smoking weed and what have you, which is legal here. Cool, man. So yeah, at the end of another year, I love kicking off the podcast with you as the first episode. Let's do a quick round the world recap. First topic, music. What have you got? What are you working on? What do you got coming out? Who have you been working with? What do you got going on?
2: All sorts of stuff. We've been working on some interesting singer-songwriters, bands. Joe Johnson was one. She's amazing. She's real gothic edge to her music in the early 80s sense of gothic, but very Kate Bush-y kind of voice. And it's lovely. You know, we get to program different types of things, and she put some wonderful vocals over. Working with some bands, you know, the usual fare. All good fun. I've got loads of stuff coming out on the slate for the next couple months. I got an album of covers coming out, which you'll be very well aware of, considering you're on it.
1: Yeah, I can't wait for that. I'm excited about that. You're going to do that on Bandcamp? Is that the setup you have?
2: Yeah, well, I usually go through my online distributor, but because it's a covers album, and I can't for the life of me figure out a way that I can release it for free. You
1: yeah.
2: know what I mean? Whereas
1: yeah.
2: I wouldn't owe anyone any money. So I'm just gonna try on Bandcamp and see what happens. You know what I mean? There's no way I can.
1: Yeah, I've never tried to release any kind of cover tunes at all. So I don't know what's involved. I mean, at the record label we did, but I never had to worry about you know, getting the publishing paid or anything. It would seem like a nightmare to handle on your own.
2: Well, no, it's actually quite easy if you deal with DistroKid, for example, but it's expensive.
1: Yeah.
2: Like, well, if you're going to release it as a cover song on your album, you can pay a flat rate, and they'll cover any and all monies that go to the record label or the publishing. But if you're going to do an entire album, it's just, which I know is not going to sell. I'm just putting it out because I love it.
1: Yeah.
2: It's just not worth it. So I'm going to put it out in Bandcamp instead of for free, and see how long I can keep it up there before someone yells at me that I'm not making any money off of their music.
3: This is a communist poem.
4: No writer or artist wishing to serve the people could ever uphold, justify, or fail to attack capitalism.

start with the red ink. Yeah, start with this red ink. Drive. Only revolution will set us free. Only revolution will

0: You know what's funny? Well, I shouldn't say it. It is like King Theoden standing at Helm's Deep, going, "Is this all you have, Saruman?" But I'm gonna say right now that with all of my podcasting, all of my video posting, you know, posting covers that we do with the band, all that shit, I only once did I ever get like called on. I can't remember the name of the organization. It was a performing rights organization, but it wasn't ASCAP or BMI. It was like some group that my old boss at the label actually was pretty highly placed at, and that's not why I got the call. But I got the call that I had played something that I didn't, you know, I hadn't paid the publishing rights, or it was a podcast. And but there was money that I hadn't gotten for, you know, some, I had a piece of music placed in like a TV show that they were supposed to administer me getting paid. So like they called to hassle me about what I did, and I turned it around on them. I was like, all right, well, we'll talk about that, but where's my money for this show that I did? And after three or four phone calls like that, they never called me again. So and now they'll probably call. But, yeah, the whole, it's so great being able to just release stuff and get it up there. You can do it pretty quick and pretty easily. There's a website I work through where I can get stuff posted up onto Spotify and all the streaming services for free. Like, I don't have to pay any kind of fee at all. But, you know, they take it out of the back end, so.
1: That's not for covers. That's just
0: for that's for my originals, yeah. But
1: I think that's the way it goes these days, is that we're using online distributors, and I mean the one I use barely takes a cutout, and you can release as much as you want, and up to two different artist names. So I don't mind it at all. But it's the covers thing, is it's so much fun, and I really enjoyed making that. It's what people think. They don't really care about money.
0: Yeah, I mean, I can only speak to the track I did, and I think you might have played me one other, but it's definitely worth the wait. I can't wait to hear the whole thing. Hey, do you remember when you first started getting me into sampling, like right at the beginning of the Fluxedo Junction thing, and you helped me to pick up that Dr. Sample sampler? You remember that thing?
1: The boss thing.
0: Yeah, and we came across that because it came with a CD of like samples that you could use and things. But then we also came across that George Clinton CD that had a bunch of his stuff available for sample, and it even came with, he had written instructions on exactly what you had to do if you wanted to use one of those samples. And it was a little bit expensive, but the fact that he put it out there and he gave you, you know, explicit instructions on exactly how to handle it, I always thought that was a cool thing.
1: Yeah, it also shows a lot of foresight, which wasn't happening. You know, that was at the end of that crossroads where people were still sampling willy-nilly without crediting anybody, and people trying to be extremely, I'd say, vicious about it. You know, there wasn't any happy medium back then that we have now, where there's a clear path to using samples and not that expensive, depending on the use. So, I don't know. It was a good idea from George, I think.
0: Yeah. Well, yeah. Back in the days of like, this is just after a few years after Paul's Boutique, I guess. So you wouldn't be able to do that now.
1: No.
0: In fact, I haven't heard anything from the Dust Brothers since they worked with Howard Stern.
1: I was talking about that the other day with someone. I haven't been told what they've been. I haven't heard anything about what they've been up to.
0: Yeah.
1: Very strange. Yeah. Big fan of theirs.
0: Yeah. All right, so moving on from music, let's talk about movies / comic books, because I can't talk about movies without talking about comics. So you, like myself, I know you're into the Marvel stuff to a lesser degree.
1: Oh, but nowhere near the level you're into. So.
0: No, but pretty high level. Your knowledge of the stuff is pretty high. Even your knowledge of DC stuff is pretty good, and Star Trek you surpassed me on. And Star Wars are probably about equal on. And Doctor Who, things like that, we might be equal on. So what do we have coming up? We got a new Doctor coming up.
1: I'm interested to see how that was. I was not... It's difficult with the last Doctor. I
0: only saw one or two episodes with her. I liked her. I thought she was great.
1: I didn't dislike her, but I felt the shift in writing...
0: Oh, yeah.
1: It got a bit silly. And I mean, I know it's Doctor Who, and it's at its core, it's a bit silly, but... Over the years, they've sort of they've sort of taken some heady topics.
0: Yeah.
1: You know what I mean? Some really dark, dark ways they went. And, you know, almost nightmare-inducing right up alongside all the comedy stuff. So I felt that the writers were trying to be too broad, I think. Too broad an appeal.
0: Yeah. Well, actually, I heard, and I'm pretty confident that this is actually true, that Doctor Who has been bought by Disney, actually. And now, because of that,
1: that's insane. The BBC's centerpiece over the years has been bought by Disney.
0: Yeah.
1: I don't think that's necessarily a bad thing. I just think that's shocking.
0: Well, I mean, assuming that I'm correct about this, but I've seen more than one article about it. And in the context of now that it's owned by Disney, they can do some things that they did in the Doctor Who comics that crossed it over with Marvel. And I didn't read a lot of the Doctor Who comics, but I know that the ones that took place in the Marvel universe, I believe, I'm not sure, but I believe there was some crossover maybe with the X-Men, and I think there was some maybe crossover. There was definitely crossover with Doctor Strange. So now they're theorizing, you know, the fanboys, not like you and I, but the fanboys are theorizing that now they can cross everything over if they want to, you know, and that there is some sort of a minor villain. I don't remember who it is, but they have plans for a minor Marvel villain to pop up in the next season of Doctor Who.
1: That's interesting. We talked about this a bit last time I saw you, is that everything's crossing over, and eventually... Yeah. Everything's going to be living in the same universe, or at least the same parallel universe.
0: Yeah, although DC is in a shitstorm right now. I don't know if you've heard much about what's going on with their cinematic universe.
1: I've heard little bits. I know that the whole booting of Henry Cavill has raised a lot of shackles.
0: That's just one aspect of it, and that's probably the most shameful aspect, because that guy, Henry Cavill, he is a nerd, like you and me and everybody else.
1: I know, more so.
0: Like, builds his own gaming computers and, you know, paints the Warhammer figures, and you know what I mean? Like, he's that guy. And he loved being Superman, and he was great.
1: He also loved being Witcher. And
0: yes,
1: they destroyed the character. Apparently,
0: you're not a gamer. My knowledge of Witcher comes from gaming. I never read any of the books, but apparently he was a guy who read the books. You know, and was that?
1: Well, he was also a guy who played the game, and said he didn't get the call because he was too busy playing
0: the game. Which is funny as hell. Yeah, but apparently I'm going to mess up some parts of the story, but the DC cinematic universe was heading in one direction. And now that James Gunn is in charge, because he is now the Kevin Feige over at DC, he's been hired to oversee the entire DC universe, along with a partner whose name I can't remember. But now, James Gunn, I love him. You know, Guardians, he did great with. I love what he did with Suicide Squad, and then as an extension of that, Peacemaker. That Peacemaker TV series is the funniest fucking thing that oh my God, it's so good. And it ties in directly with the larger DC universe. And the last episode of Peacemaker, Aquaman and The Flash, Ezra Miller and Jason Momoa are in the episode. So the plan moving forward, up until James Gunn took over the DC universe, was you had, you know, The Rock with Black Adam, and then, you know, spoiler alert, Henry Cavill shows up at the end of that film as Superman.
1: Yeah.
0: That's the after credits. But now apparently all that's out the window, and then all of these plans that they had from Michael Keaton coming in. I mean, he is still in that Flash movie, but his role was to become sort of the Nick Fury of the DC universe, and it was going to be based on the old Bruce Wayne in the Batman Beyond series. That's basically what it was going to be, and they shit canned that Batgirl movie. They're releasing the Flash movie, but they've cut the hell out of it. They cut Wonder Woman out of it, Gal Gadot. They cut Jason Momoa out of it. I think Ben Affleck is still in it, and I think Michael Keaton is still in it. But then, once that movie's done, and once this new Aquaman movie is done, and the new Shazam movie, he is completely rebooting the DC universe, apparently. And nobody knows what that means, really.
1: The problem with the DCU has been, and this is rich to say about the MCU in with all of its strands. But, you know, I found it very difficult to keep up with what's happening in the DCU. I found it very... there wasn't enough continuity, and there wasn't enough sort of world building with inside the universe. I thought that Marvel, I mean, probably out of I think Kevin Feige, out of necessity, had to start with a minor character. And I don't want to call Iron Man minor because he's not anymore, but at the time he was.
0: Yeah.
1: You know, to build from something really small and have and with zero expectation.
0: Well, people forget what a risk that film was. You know, first of all, yeah, the character Iron Man at that time was not a proven entity. It was a

0: overboard in all the best ways to have fan continuity, you know. And when you think back to the Kelvin timeline, the you know, the films, the Bad Robot films, they didn't have to. They could have done those movies without ever referencing, you know, Leonard Nimoy or Shatner or any of those people, but they found a way to just get Leonard Nimoy in there just enough that the fans, the real fans like you and me, felt good about it. They didn't. They did more than they needed to. They could have just done the briefest of cameos with Leonard Nimoy and explained, oh, you know, he caused this explosion or whatever, and that's why there's a Kelvin. They didn't even need to cross him over. But they gave us more than that. You know what I mean? They gave us much more than we needed. I'll tell you, like, with the Marvel Universe, I'm completely content that they had Patrick Stewart in that Doctor Strange movie. If they did not do anything else about crossing over the X-Men into the mainstream Marvel Universe, I'd still be content because they've provided an explanation that there's a multiverse, and that's how this all ties together, you know?
1: Yeah.
0: And so DC, the reason... DC did this, by the way.
1: I know.
0: On TV. They did it in their television universe, and I think... This is the thing. DC has nothing to apologize for, and they think they do. First of all, the Superman movies with Christopher Reeve and the Tim Burton Batman movies alone, plus the Christian Bale Batman movies, would have justified DC for the next 100 years.
1: I'd like to stop you there and say, I don't... There's a thing between the entity and the specific universe they're creating in a series of films. The Christian Bale Batman, I think that all three of them are beyond comic book films, of the best films I've ever seen.
0: Yeah.
1: And of course, so I get that, but if you're going to attempt to world build, as they say, I think they haven't, like you said, they're probably apologizing for more. They could have made things a lot easier for the fans.
0: But see, this is why I wonder, like, why were they successful at world building on television? Because and not in the films, because they were very successful at it on television.
1: Yeah.
0: At one point, all five of those shows, six of those shows, whatever it was, were crossing over in some way. And then when they did the Crisis of Infinite Earth thing, they were even able to cross over Batman 66 and the Tim Burton films and Smallville, you know, and just the way that we just said, with tiny little cameos. That's all you need to do to link these things together. And DC did it on TV. They even linked in Ezra Miller as the Flash, made a cameo on the Flash during that crisis. And so they even crossed those movies into the TV Arrowverse. And so, I don't know, DC kind of seems like they have this inferiority complex that they have to apologize and they have to compete with Marvel. They shouldn't even look at what Marvel's doing.
1: No, I agree with you. They should do their own. They have a rich enough and old, let's face it, older stock of genius characters to play with.
0: Yeah.
1: Villains and heroes, and they've got a playground that they can really build well with. And I think it's done fans a huge disservice killing off these titles. We'll see what James Gunn can do, because he is brilliant.
0: Yeah, he really is, and we should trust him, I guess, you know, because he's done right by us all so far.
1: Yeah, and he's going to take his brother with him, sadly.
0: Yeah,
1: so
0: yeah.
1: We're not going to see, what's his name, anymore in the MCU.
0: No, I know, but...
1: Present.
0: Yeah. But, you know, look, let's hope for the future. You know, we also have new Indiana Jones coming up.
1: Now, I'm praying that Indiana Jones, because it's shown to follow the Star Trek film thing, and I disagree with this, but I'm going to use it anyways, and every odd number Star Trek film wasn't that great.
0: Yeah.
1: Because I love the first film.
0: Well, you have to. With Indiana Jones. With Indiana Jones, you really have to. You have to factor in the young Indiana Jones Chronicles that ran on TV for years. And you have to factor that in because Harrison Ford was in a couple of those episodes.
1: Yeah.
0: So it is canon. It is continuity. And there was one of those episodes, and I believe it was a Harrison Ford episode, where they showed Indiana Jones at like 100 years old, you know, and that's the joke. See, the complaint I always hear from people.

0: Well, and sometimes it's like, you know, Jamie or someone in my family, it's like, oh, you know, he's just too old. He shouldn't be doing these action things. But that's,
1: that doesn't bother me at all.
0: The joke is that he lives this long. Like, this is a guy who cheated death hundreds of times and should have been cashed out a long time ago, and he lives to be 100. You know, that's the joke.
1: What I'm talking about isn't even that deep. I'm saying is the first film is iconic. The second film, gotta say, a bit cartoony, not nearly as good. It doesn't have that gritty realism that the original had.
0: Yeah.
1: The third film, absolutely stunning. I thought that, you know, The Quest for the Holy Grail is what it was. Which was just an amazing film. The last film they did,
0: Crystal Skull,
1: It came close to walking out of the cinema. I couldn't even tell you what the film was about. I remember the absurd surviving the nuclear explosion in the
0: refrigerator.
1: Yeah, I remember that. And I can't really remember much else.
0: Yeah.
1: The film. It was so awful. That's why I'm praying that it follows the Star Trek thing and we're going to get a banger in this next film.
0: I think we are. I mean, the clips that I've seen look good and it looks like they are, you know, dealing head on with his age. You know, and the fact that, and plus they de-age him in some scenes to do flashbacks. But I'm looking forward to that. We're going to get
1: a new director, and I think a new director is important.
0: Scott,
1: you know, I love Spielberg. I mean, he's one of the greatest, and what can you say about Spielberg? But he needed to step away from it, even though he's producing.
0: Yeah, yeah. Also, we'll have some new Star Wars stuff on Disney Plus, I'm sure, this year. Book of Boba Fett, Mandalorian. I didn't finish watching Andor yet, so I can't.
1: You know, it's interesting. They're saying it's the best of the best that's come out so far.
0: Yeah, that's what I keep hearing.
1: I watched the first episode, and I thought it was incredible. And I just, for some reason, haven't had the desperation to go back and finish it like I did with, say, Picard. Well,
0: because there's just too much. Yeah, Picard was brilliant. Yeah. There's just too much right now. I mean, I've been trying to keep up with the Rings of Power, Lord of the Rings series. I've been trying to keep up with the House of Dragon Game of Thrones series. We finished watching Sandman. I'm a huge Neil Gaiman fan, so anything Neil Gaiman, I'm in on. And Sandman was brilliant, absolutely brilliant.
1: So here's a funny little connection to all that. So the film Hot Fuzz.
0: Of course. Fuzz.
1: Okay. Hold on a second, Jess. I'm sorry. Okay, so we were laughing about the film because it was filmed right around the corner from us in the town of Wells where my daughter goes to school. So you can walk around Wells and all the shops, even, you know, they're all still there. The pub, the shop, it's all there. Everything, it is exactly as it is. And I know that town at the back of my hand, but we're watching the film for the 5,000th time over Christmas break. And you remember the character of Lurch?
0: Of course.
1: Yarp. So you go, well, he's so interesting looking. I mean, you know, he's got to be a character actor. Of course, I can't remember the character's name, but he was a character in Game of Thrones. So he did have other acting.
0: Oh, that's funny.
1: And the other one is, I remember seeing the original Raiders of the Lost Ark again recently. And it's just such a great film. It just brought me back to my childhood and how terrifyingly evil Beloche, you know, Belloc, the French archaeologist was. I'm like, well, who is that actor? How else have I seen him in? You know, you never think about these things. I Googled him. He's the freaking priest in Hot Fuzz.
0: Yes, he is. And I forgot about that. Also,
1: I didn't even know.
0: The other guy, the guy who played, not Belloc, the guy with the dark suit with the hat, the fedora.
1: Yes, the Nazi guy, yeah.
0: Yeah, he was in all of Game of Thrones. He was the head maester up until the last episode. And plus, of course, he's been in a million different Star Wars and Raiders of the Lost Ark movies. He played Hitler in Last Crusade. And
1: of course he did.
0: Yeah.
1: When he autographed the book.
0: Yeah, right. And he's been, like, wasn't he Admiral Piet or, no, he was Captain Nita, I think. He's been in a couple of different Star Wars movies. He always plays, he was a high-ranking admiral. And he gets killed by Vader, of course. Yeah, cool, man. So there's a lot of that stuff coming out. Let's see. What else we got?
1: This next year is going to be great. I just want to say, back on music, aside from the covers album, I've got another album of originals coming out soon. That should be in February.
0: Great. Oh, that's soon. Yeah, let me get us some of that so we can play it.
1: Yeah.
0: And, yeah, man, it's great to talk to you. I love getting your perspective at the beginning of the new year. Hopefully this is a good one. You know, it is what it is. Let's see if we end up with Trump as president again.
1: I want to say quickly, just a little tribute to our good friend, Rich Hughes.
0: Rich Hughes,
1: The Long Island Music Coalition. Talking to Blonde Lemon Pledge earlier, Ben Smith. She said, you know, we forget that we wouldn't have known each other if it wasn't for Rich. And his great thing that he accomplished was putting together all these different people to do, you know, don't want to say great things. We didn't build an aqueduct, but there's a lot of music and a lot of relationships that came out of that organization that would never have happened had it not been Rich's desire.
0: Sure, yeah, and his wife as well, and there were a few other people involved. But very sorry that he passed. He was a nice guy. I hadn't seen him in years. But you know, he was a guy who managed to use the internet before there was really social media to create a community of musicians. You know, in back in the days of the listserv. You know, I mean, think about what a daily part of life that listserv and one or two others I was on at the time was before you had Facebook or even MySpace. And, you know, he used it to, you know, create the community and promote and put together gigs. And, you know, he was a non-musician as far as I knew, but he loved...
1: Well, that's the point. He wasn't a musician. He loved it so much. And his wife being a singer in a band, that was his sort of launching point, you know, to say, well, I love music. I remember he was talking about, I can't remember the band. Was it This Island Earth or something like that? Some Long Island band where he saw them live for like $5 at some place in Farmingdale. And he's like, well, why am I spending $30 a ticket to go see the Pretenders or whatever? There's all this great music right here in Long Island that needs to be promoted. And that was his whole impetus. It wasn't for anything other than, you know, you've got to hear the stuff. And
0: And they put together CD compilations. I was on one of those with Tom Pommentary's band.
1: Yeah.
0: They're just very supportive. You can't undervalue something like that. That the opportunity and the confidence that a community of like-minded musicians can do for you. You know, I mean, we were doing... I mean, my association with Rich Hughes and the Long Island Music Coalition kind of predates and goes past you and I even working together, and I know it does for you as well. But, like, when you think about... I think I started out doing stuff with the Music Coalition with, you know, Tom Pommentary and Erickson Oregon, which was pretty straight-ahead... like folk rock music, and then we ended up doing all those weird Fluxedo Junction, you know.
1: Sorry, just to interrupt you, do you remember we did a Fluxedo Junction performance, and it was the first time we had gathered together all these crappy video monitors, and we laid them all around the cafe, the Zendid, and Rich came by, God bless him, to support us in our weird music, which I'm sure he couldn't stand.
0: Yeah.
1: And I remember the only comment he had after the show was, I was kind of taking some of the sounds and the beats, and then I turned around and looked next to my head, and it was Yoko Ono's naked butt walking.
0: Yeah, well,
1: sort of put me off my sandwich at the time.
0: He was a good guy, and I'm sorry he's gone, and you know, love to his family and everything, and you know, that's the thing, the older we get, the more we lose people, and that's a drag.
1: That's
0: I don't know how to fucking wrap my head around that part of it, but you know, here's hoping that we move forward and we can be productive and creative. And, you know, shout out to our good friend Johnny Finley out there in Pittsburgh. He's in a part of the country that I can't relate to at all. And I've been there. Well, you have too. But, I mean, I've been there more than once. And I just can't get my head around Pittsburgh, man. And it's great. They've shown me, Johnny and Lawrence, his husband, have shown me, you know, the cool neighborhoods and the trendy area, you know, where the hipsters go and the Warhol Museum and all that stuff. It shouldn't be that hard, but something about that part of the country I just can't get in the groove of.
1: You're on the edge of Steel Town. You're on the edge of the Midwest.
0: Yeah.
1: And that's sort of the last bulwark of the Midwest before we get into the slippery slide into New York City. So,
0: All right, Ben. Well, listen, it's great to hear from you. As always, you're... we even without your week to week participation in the podcast, you're part of it. It's I still consider you a partner in the whole thing, and getting to check in with you on it is a blessing. And as soon as you have new music, send it our way. We'll always play it.
1: Well, thank you so much. This has been so much fun as always. We should try to do this more often.
0: Yeah, definitely, man. All right, man. Love to the family. Stay safe, and I'll talk to you soon.
1: I'll see you soon.
0: Happy New Year.

0: So, Conrad, this is where you come every morning before work?
1: Yes. I love it here, watching the sunrise over Dead Horse Beach.
0: It seems like a lonely place.
1: It is. Look around. 6 o'clock in the morning, and this is the most unpopulated destination in Salem, Massachusetts.
0: I have to agree with you there.
1: I like to start my day off peacefully. That's all. Before I go to work.
0: But this is our week off together. Our vacation time.
1: And what a great opportunity to share this wonderful spot with you.
0: I'm glad you did it. But why haven't you taken me here before now?
1: Quite frankly, I thought it might trigger memories of your late first husband, Arnie.
0: There was a long time ago when I would have cringed at those two words, late husband. But he went missing over 10 years ago. When they found his capsized boat, but not his body, I held out hope that he was still alive, somewhere.
1: I know.
0: But I finally accepted his fate. Besides, I'm happily married to you now.
1: I certainly hope so, Lynn, because I don't know what I'd do without you.
0: You can bet on it. Hey, why is this place called Dead Horse Beach?
1: It's because back in the 1800s, this beach was far enough from people's homes, it was thought to be a good place to bury dead horses.
0: Lots of people must have had horses since there were no cars back then.
1: There's a legend that many of the horses that were buried were found to have been dug up the next morning. No carcasses, just the empty holes in the sand. It was very strange indeed.
0: On that note, I'm going back to the house. I hope you won't be too long, Conrad. We have a week off together.
1: I'll be back before you know it. I just want to read for a little while first.
0: Okay. Oh, look! What an interesting bottle over there. I must have it for my collection. The sun is shining right through it.
1: Bring it home then, Lynn.
0: I think I will. This is so amazing. This blue glass bottle seems to be collecting the sunlight and then bending and projecting all kinds of colors. Now it's mine. I'm putting it in my bag. Oh, there's another bottle in the sand over there. It looks like it's shooting out colors, just like the bottle in my bag. A moxie bottle? I hate f***ing moxie bottle. Oh, I'm sorry. Are you okay? That's funny. There's nobody anywhere. Just a moxie bottle in a million pieces. And, oh, of course, Conrad on the other side of the beach. Now it's really time to go home.

0: Hi, excuse me.
1: Oh, are you talking to me?
0: Yes, I didn't mean to startle you.
1: Believe me, you didn't scare me. I was completely lost in this magazine I'm reading.
0: What's the name of the magazine?
1: It's, Popular Mechanics.
0: Whoa, I bet you're a real mechanical man.
1: Well, I guess you could say that. Does that mean I look like a robot to you?
0: Oh, no. I think you look like wow.
1: Wait a minute. Let me unpack what you just said to me.
0: Go ahead.
1: So you meant that I'm cute, kind of young and athletic looking, and I'm in your league?
0: Yes, all of that.
1: Cool.
0: Do you think that you could do me a favor?
1: Sure, anything.
0: It's just that there's nobody else on the beach except us. Would you be kind enough to apply suntan lotion to my back?
1: Yes, of course, I can do that. Ah, let me just stand up here next to you.
0: Here's the lotion. What's the name of this beach anyway?
1: This is Dead Horse Beach. Where do you want me to start?
0: You can, start at my shoulders and work your way down.
1: All right.
0: Why would anyone name it Dead Horse Beach?
1: I don't know. Maybe somebody got flogged here once.
0: Ooh, that's hot.
1: Oh, no. I didn't mean it that way. I was just making a joke. A pun. You know, flogging a dead horse.
0: No, I mean that the lotion is hot. I think that the bottle was in direct sunlight for too long.
1: I'm sorry. Do you want me to stop?
0: No. Please, keep going on my back. I can finish the rest. I need an even tan.
1: Hey, I don't even know anything about you. Like your name, your age, etc.
0: Well, that's a coincidence. I also don't know your name, age, or how long you've been married. Oh, I'm sorry. I thought that you were wearing a wedding ring, but clearly you're not. Sometimes my eyes play horrible tricks on me.
1: Maybe you should make an appointment with an eye doctor. Do you usually wear glasses?
0: No, I never wear them. I have 20/20 vision.
1: I covered your back. Oh, look. The lotion must have made my wedding ring fall off my finger. Oh, thank God I found it in my pocket. Hi, my name is Conrad. I'm 42 years old and also happily married to my wife of 7 years, Lynn.
0: I'm glad to make your acquaintance, Conrad. I'm Amy, and I'm forever 20. If you know what I mean.
1: No, I don't know what that means. What does it mean?
0: Well, since we're both being brutally honest, right?
1: Yes, I told you the truth.
0: I died, drowning in the ocean when I was 20 years old.
1: Look, Amy, I told you the truth.
0: Conrad, I'm a genie. I've resided in a bottle, out in the water. What's the year now?
1: Why, it's 2017.
0: I died in 2006. If I was mortal, I'd be 31 years old now.
1: Listen, let me get my car so I can give you a ride to the Salem Hospital emergency room. I'm sure that they can help you.
0: No, you must believe me.
1: Well, where's the bottle you live in?
0: It's over there, on the other side of the beach. Follow me, I'll show you.
1: All right.
0: There. See?
1: All I see is shattered glass all over the place.
0: That's because some bimbo grabbed it and smashed it. And all my furnishings in it, against that rock.
1: You lived in a bottle for 11 years?
0: No. I've existed in a bottle for 11 years, not lived. There's a difference.
1: Please forgive me, but this is so hard to comprehend.
0: I know a way to prove everything to you.
1: How?
0: As a genie, I can't fulfill my own wishes, but I can grant 3 wishes to others. Conrad, would you wish that my bottle and all my furnishings get restored?
1: Okay, I'll play along.
0: No, Conrad, please, be very sincere.
1: I sincerely wish that Amy's bottle and all her furnishings become restored. I can't believe my eyes!
0: See?
1: I guess you have been telling me the truth.
0: Come with me into my house.
1: How is that even possible?
0: I'll show you. It's called magic, Conrad. With it, anything is possible.
1: Wow! This place is huge.
0: That's because we are miniaturized.
1: You lived 11 years in here? I mean, not lived, existed. Amy, how did you drown?
0: I was 20 years old, and I met this nice guy on the beach. He seemed harmless. He had a cooler, full of wine coolers, and invited me to go on his boat. I went with him. I shouldn't have, but I did. When we were out on the deep ocean, he hit me on the head, and I drowned.
1: Were you from around here?
0: No. I was a drifter, floating from place to place. I had no family to speak of. I'm sure to this day, nobody knows I'm missing. I suddenly realized that I'm not much different now than when I was alive.
1: Amy, look up there. A giant black ant is starting to crawl into your house.
0: Oh, gross! There's an army of ants walking all over the outside of the bottle.
1: Not just gross. Those bugs are lethal. I bet that they're attracted to all the moxie soda residue in this bottle.
0: Yes. I guess we restored the bottle a little too much.
1: Could it get any worse? A bumblebee is in here.
0: You can whisk them away. I can't.
1: Oh, yeah. I wish that all the ants and the bee disappear and don't return. Phew. Amy, has this ever happened to you before?
0: Never. My bottle was always capped because I was out at sea.
1: How did you breathe or eat?
0: I don't have to do those things. Since I drowned, I'm no longer immortal. I'm not subject to death.
1: Hey, I just thought of something. How many wishes can you grant me?
0: Just 3.
1: Excuse me for fact-checking, but my first wish was to rebuild your home, and my second wish was to exterminate your home. That means that I only have 1 wish left.
0: Yes, Conrad. You have 1 wish left. But hold off. Be careful what you wish for.
1: Okay.
0: You gotta be smart and not impulsive.
1: I know. Let's go now.
0: Where?
1: Out of the bottle. That's not going to use up my last wish, is it?
0: No.
1: Good. Then let's both get out of here. My wife is probably wondering why I'm so late coming home. I'll try to sneak you into the house.
0: Why don't I stay in here? That way you can bring me home in your beach bag.
1: That's actually a good idea. Thank you, Amy.
2: I've been back home now for 5 hours. It's 12 noon. Where is Conrad? He said he wanted to read for an hour at the beach. That's all. It's not like he's reading Playboy. Conrad should have been home 4 hours ago. We're on a shared staycation together. But this doesn't feel like together. Oh, yes. I almost forgot about that beautiful bottle I found on the beach. Here it is in my bag. Now I'll need to clean this with an old rag. Let's see. Old rag. I know. I'll get one of Conrad's white undershirts from his underwear drawer. It figures. His underwear drawer is wide open. I know it's a small thing, but it drives me bonkers. Why can't the man close his own drawer? There. He won't even know his undershirt is missing. Now I've got my new bottle in one hand and a clean rag in my other hand. I'm going to rub it until it looks new again. This bottle will be number one in my collection. Wow! This bottle is getting hot!
3: I am your genie. Your wish is my command.
2: Arnie?
3: Lynn?
2: Oh my God! I thought you were dead. But you're here?
3: Yes, Lynn. I did die. I fell off my boat and drowned.
2: 11 years ago, they found your boat, but not you. I held on to hope.
3: I'm sorry, Lynn.
2: Why did you take the boat out without me? We always cruise together, Arnie.
3: I wish I could answer that question, but I can't. I acted impulsively, I guess. And look where it got me. Now I'm a genie who lives in a bottle.
2: In this bottle? Oh, I believe in all that stuff. I also know I waited for what felt like forever for you to return home.
3: Lynn, I was literally a shipwreck waiting for you. When I drowned, time stopped. When I became aware that my soul became a genie, that bottle that you have there became a time capsule and a shrine to you.
2: How remarkable that you're standing in front of me and talking to me.
3: Just realize this, Lynn. I'm only a ghost, but I remember everything we did together and everything we meant to each other.
2: Yes.
3: Are you remarried?
2: Yes. Sorry.
3: Don't apologize. I'm happy for you and relieved. Does he treat you well?
2: Oh, he's wonderful, but I don't know where he is. Conrad has been missing for 4 hours.
4: Okay, Amy. I successfully climbed into the bedroom window. You can come out of the bottle.
0: So, this is your bedroom?
4: Yes, but we need to be quiet. My wife is home.
0: Why are we sneaking around? You're not cheating on her.
4: I know. But she'd never believe the truth that you're a genie who owes me one more wish.
0: Is that her voice I hear out there?
4: Yeah, she often talks to herself.
0: Sure sounds like she's talking to a man.
4: You're right. I hope she's not having an affair. Quick, let me put your bottle in the top drawer of my dresser. Now let's both go into the bottle and listen to what's going on.
0: Okay.
3: I know how we can locate your husband.
2: How?
3: Do you have a magic ball?
2: No, I've never even heard of such a thing.
3: You can buy them in any toy store. All you need to do is rub the ball with an article of clothing with the scent of who you want to find. Then put the ball on the ground and follow it. It will lead you to the missing person.
2: There's a toy store up the street. Do you want to accompany me?
3: Sure, but you'll need a piece of Conrad's clothing.
2: Come with me into the bedroom.
4: Amy, she's inviting him into our bedroom.
0: Unbelievable.
2: Here we are, Arnie. Hey, I thought I shut this underwear drawer.
3: Do you have mice? I thought I heard mice.
2: Not that I know of. Here's one of Conrad's dirty socks from the hamper. If this doesn't work, nothing will. Come on, Arnie. Let's go buy a magic ball.
3: Lynn, that's an exquisite Persian rug you have in the parlor.
2: Thank you. I bought it on sale at Walmart.
3: Fascinating.
2: Here we are at Kitty Coop Toys.
3: Let's go in. I haven't been in a toy store since I was a living kid.
2: Me neither. Hey, Arnie, come look at this over here.
5: Trick or treat, smell my feet. Give me something good to eat. My dad's a doctor.
3: Wow, look at this. I haven't seen this since I was a kid.
6: It's not in the cards. It's in the cards. It's not in the cards.
7: Please brush my hair. I'm hungry. fortune, this will turn out differently than you expect. Oh, you don't need to worry about this.
2: I love toys.
3: Look out, Lynn, I'm coming at you.
8: Children! Children! Will you please stop? Children! Children! Will you please stop? Do you want me to wrap all these toys up for you to buy?
2: Oh, sorry. I guess we got a little carried away.
3: Yeah, sorry.
8: A little carried away? I would say a lot more than a little. How may I help you? How may I help you?
2: Well, we were wondering...
8: Yes?
2: Do you have magic balls?
8: Too much information. Oh, yes, I do. In fact, they are so popular that they keep disappearing off the shelves. So I keep them here, up front. How many do you want?
2: Just one.
8: That will be $8.
2: Here you are.
3: Thanks.
8: Come again.
3: That was fun.
2: Arnie, can you open the packaging while I get Conrad's dirty sock ready?
3: Certainly. Here you go.
2: Now, I'm rubbing Conrad's fragrant foot hosiery all over the ball.

0: I think that's enough, Lynn. Now, place the ball on the pavement.
1: Okay. Wow, look at it go. Let's catch up to it.
0: I know. The last thing we want to do is lose the magic ball, too.
1: Look, Arnie. It stopped at our house. Now the ball is rolling up the steps to the top. How can it defy gravity like that?
0: Because it really is a magic ball. Now it is still and waiting for you to open the front door.
1: Okay, let me find my keys. It's rolling into the bedroom.
0: Let's follow it.
1: Now it's rolling up the dresser, slowly, defying gravity again. It stopped and appears stuck on the top underwear drawer. Maybe it thinks it's looking for the other sock.
0: No, Lynn. Open the drawer. Let's see what's in there.
1: All right.
0: What do you see?
1: A freaking Moxie bottle? Conrad knows I hate the stuff. How many more secrets does he have that I don't know? I'll bet that there are empty Moxie bottles all over the house, strategically hidden so I don't find them.
0: I'm afraid it's probably far worse than that.
1: What makes you say that?
0: Pick up the bottle and look inside for yourself.
1: Okay.
2: Look, Conrad, there's a giant eyeball looking down at us from the top of the bottle.
3: That's my wife's giant eyeball. I'd recognize it anywhere.
2: Conrad Carpenter, what are you doing in this Moxie bottle with a girl? Is that where you've been all this time? You're not as big of a man as I thought. Come out at once.
3: Okay, Amy. We better do it.
1: Conrad, who is she?
3: Lynn, you may not believe, but it's the truth. Amy is a genie I met at the beach. It's simply platonic, and she owes me one more wish.
1: Do you think I'm an idiot?
3: Who's he then?
1: Oh, him?
3: Stop stalling.
1: Well, he's my ex. I mean,
0: Allow me to introduce myself, Conrad. I'm Arnie. I used to be Lynn's husband before I drowned and became a genie.
3: Let me shake your hand, Arnie. See, Lynn, why couldn't you be truthful like that? It seems that we both found genies on Dead Horse Beach.
1: I'm getting more confused by the minute.
2: I know who you are, Arnie. You're a murderer.
0: I thought I recognized you, Amy. I never killed anyone.
2: Yes, you did. You murdered me. You hit me on the back of the head and drowned me from your boat. 11 years ago.
1: Arnie, you didn't tell me you had another woman on your boat, did you? Was it really her?
0: Yes, Lynn, it was.
1: So, you were cheating on me?
0: No, not exactly. I met her on the beach and ended up inviting her to take a boat ride. That's all.
2: That's all? You murdered me! You lured me with wine coolers! And then drowned me.
1: Is that all true, too, Arnie?
0: Look, I think I can help everyone understand. Lynn, I'm glad I saw you again. Conrad, I'm happy to meet you. Amy, I need to make amends with you.
2: Murderer!
0: Please, allow me the opportunity to explain.
2: You better make it good.
0: Let's all sit down on that beautiful Persian rug on the floor in the parlor.
1: Why?
0: Because I'm a genie, and I'm going to take you on a magic carpet ride. Just find a comfortable space to sit on the rug.
1: Okay.
2: All right, but I have my reservations.
3: Oh, no. You're not getting me on a flying carpet. I'm terrified of heights.
0: There have never been real flying carpets in history. That was all just a myth. Riding a rug was much more of a hypnotic trip. The power of suggestion. The genie hypnotized everyone, and they had the sensation of traveling through time without the need of seatbelts and helmets.
3: I'm scared that I might fall off.
1: Conrad, be quiet and take a Xanax.
4: You're going to give him a street drug?
1: No. His doctor prescribed Xanax for when we travel on a plane.
3: Okay, Lynn. I'll take it. I have my bottled water.
0: Is everybody ready?
3: Yes.
1: Yes. Yes.

0: Okay, riders, we have reached our destination and are hovering over the waters where my boat was anchored 11 years ago.
1: Hey, Arnie! Are you married?
2: Of course not.
3: You lied to her, Arnie. Look, your wedding ring isn't even on your finger down there.
0: I know.
2: Would you like a wine cooler, Amy? I've got lots of them.
1: Sure, like two or three or four.
2: Don't stand so close to the edge of the boat, Amy.
1: And why not?
2: Because you can fall overboard if you're not careful. Can you swim?
1: No, but I'm not planning on going swimming. I'm here to be on the love boat. With a captain who's like, wow!
2: Then, Amy, since you can't swim, you must put on a life vest.
1: I'm 20 years old! I'm an adult, not a little kid! I'm fine! In fact, I'm invincible!
4: I was so naive down there.
1: Look! Up in the sky! Arnie!
2: Where?
1: Up there! Where I'm pointing! That bright floating object? It's so well lit. I can see myself up there with three other people. Hi, me! And three other people! Look! They're waving back!
4: Hey, I remember that. Everyone, wave at old live me. Hi, Amy from the past.
2: I don't see anything but lightning. That actually looks like it's getting closer. Are you, excuse me for asking, high on something?
1: Yes, I am. I'm high on life. Help! Help, Arnie! I can't swim! Please save me, Arnie! Please!
2: Amy! I'm coming in to get you. I'm gonna save you, Amy.
1: Help! Arnie! I can't swim! Ah, please save me, Arnie! Please!
2: Amy! Please don't drown!

0: And now, the magic carpet ride is over and the lights are coming on.
1: Well, Arnie, maybe you both drowned, but it's obvious to me that you were trying to seduce her. You took her out on our boat, behind my back. I can't believe you did that to me.
0: Lynn, I didn't have to show you this. Please, stop beating it into the ground. I'm dead. Long time dead. I paid for my mistakes with my life. I still may have to pay for a very long time.
2: Arnie, I hope you forgive me. I was wrong calling you a murderer. I was young, stupid, on drugs, and very messed up. I'm sorry you died trying to save me.
0: It's okay. I'm just glad we're finally at peace with each other. Hey, who's snoring?
1: It's Conrad. I guess the Xanax knocked him out.
3: It's okay. I'm waking up now. What did I miss?
1: Nothing much. Just many more reasons why I'm so much in love with you.
3: Do you mean it? Can we still enjoy our staycation together?
1: You bet.
3: Hey, what about Amy and Arnie?
0: What do you say, Amy? Now that you know the truth, do you want to ditch that moxie bottle and hook up with me?
2: Not on your death, Arnie. You're going back on the ocean, right?
0: Of course. I want to be around to help ships in distress.
2: Well, not me. I want no part of the ocean anymore. My moxie bottle has a 5-cent deposit. All I have to do is lay around on the ground. When they pick me up, thinking they'll just get a nickel, I can grant them 3 wishes.
3: Not so fast, Amy. I haven't forgotten that you owe me 1 more wish.
2: I haven't forgotten. What do you wish for?
3: I wish that you remain safe for the rest of your career as a genie, helping others.
2: That's so nice. Granted.
1: Arnie?
0: Yes, Lynn.
1: I get 3 wishes, too, right?
0: Of course.
1: Well, for my first wish, I also wish that you remain safe for the rest of your career as a genie.
0: Thank you, Lynn. Granted.
1: For my second and third wish, I'd like to win Powerball. Twice.
0: Granted. Don't forget to buy your lottery tickets.
1: Thanks, Arnie.
0: Goodbye, Lynn and Conrad.
1: Goodbye.
3: Thanks, Arnie. Goodbye, Amy.
1: Good luck, Amy.

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If you would like to write to us or send us a reception report, our address is Tom Call Theater, Post Office Box 130, Beverly, Massachusetts 01915. 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
1: Do you want to do one more? 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
0: What a day for a daydream. 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

0: Jerry Ahern. 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Tip your bartender.
1: Who's going to get control of
0: you? All right, ladies and gentlemen, please welcome back to the Bartini stage our old friend and the face of the operation, according to Newsday, Chuck G.
2: Thank you. Okay. Something by a guy named Ryan Adams.
1: Yeah, I had 51%. We're going to have a moment, but it's like he said, we got a big...

0: The next song, Cue the Band. Something by Tom Petty.
1: Connected. 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Those two things.

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0: Okay, the next song is going to be sung by Bob Dylan, who did it, who wrote, basically, he wrote the song, and it's been covered by a lot of people, Neil Young for one, but Eric Clapton did it. Everybody's done this song, so I'm going to try it too. 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I can't use it anymore. 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

0: Alrighty, thank you very much.
1: You don't watch the podcast?
2: Yeah, very good. Yeah.
0: So say how to do the impromptu. Coach pushed us back into the house with the average one. I asked if I would do one more song. Okay, so I'll do one more song.
3: You
0: guys ever hear of a band called Led Zeppelin?
4: Maybe.
0: Okay, so I'm going to do a song by Led Zeppelin. It's something everybody should say to everybody else. 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
1: Happy birthday, Justin!
2: Oh, no, it's Becky's birthday. 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
0: All right, ladies and gentlemen, please welcome to the martini stage, Shep.
2: Yo. 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

more time for Shep. 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
2: Are you behaving tonight? Tonight is behave like we must behave, yeah.

Thanks ever so much, Dornberger. Welcome one and all to Behave Your Night, that famous funny old record show where we're all about classic pop and jazz. That is to say, the music from the first half of the 20th century, the music most people have forgotten, but then again, we are not most people, no. So Jack Scratchy here, and we've got an assortment from the mid-1920s, mostly acoustic and all fun. Yes, we'll hear from the likes of piano maestro Zez Confrey. We'll hear from Bailey's Lucky Seven. We'll hear from Clyde Dorr with his saxophone. Why don't we start things off with the King of Jazz, Paul Whiteman, a Gershwin tune on Behavior Night.

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Cliff Edwards, opening things up on Behavior Night, ukulele Ike, I'll Buy the Ring, and Change Your Name to Mine, from February 4th of 1924. That same song, if you are a late-night television watcher and you watch Burns and Allen on Antenna TV, George Burns sings it all the time. I'd love to call you Rose, dear, but roses fade away. Yes, indeed. And before that, Fascinating Rhythm, yes, from George Gershwin's Lady Be Good, Paul Whiteman and the Orchestra, from December 29th of 1924 on Behavior Night, that famous funny old record show, Sir Scratch here, along with John L. Hello, everybody. Scratchy, would you like a beer? Well, I'd love one. Have you got one? Well, of course I've got one here. Let's open it up here. Oh, yes. And what is this fabulous occasion that we're celebrating? Oh, nothing in particular. We're just going to have some beer here. Ah, yes, indeed. And this is it looks like a dark stout, isn't it? Joe Mama's Milk. Fabulous beer. Down the hatch, ladies and gentlemen. Cheers. Ah, yes, indeed. The Paul Whiteman Orchestra, of course, was one of the best-known orchestras at the time, selling lots and lots of records in 1924, headlining everywhere. We're going to hear a few records by them. Why don't we hear another one by someone equally important, Zez Confrey, on Behavior Night.

Indeed, ladies and gentlemen, those are Bailey's Lucky Seven. Not Bailey's Irish Cream, but Bailey's Lucky Seven. And that's called BB. Yes, Abner Silver wrote that. Wrote that for BB Daniels, the actress from back in that time. From May 11th of 1923 is when that's recorded. Of course, it's Jeanette, but it's recorded in New York City. And Bailey's Lucky Seven are Philip Olean on trumpet, Miff Mole on trombone, Loring McMurray and somebody else on reeds. Nick Lucas is playing banjo. Yes, yes, before he crooned, he was doing that. And Jack Roth on drums. Nice little amalgamation there. Bailey's Lucky Seven. Before that, the one and only Zez Confrey, of course, Eleazar Zez Confrey, the composer of Kitten on the Keys and many other piano novelties. He was really a superstar in the world of piano roles. Victor got him together and put him together with a studio orchestra led by Jack Shilpert that they called his orchestra. And he sold lots and lots of records. What he didn't sell on piano rolls, he sold on records, Zez Confrey. And that's called Cowbells. Did you notice? Yes, there's a cowbell in it. quite well. Quite well, in fact. October 2nd of 1922. Yes, this is Behavior Night, playing some good acoustic records. Let's hear another one here by Paul Whiteman once again.

nice little almost oriental foxtrot. Well, it's in the oriental style. Clyde Dorr and his orchestra, and that's called Suez. Although, when I listen to it, it sounds a little bit more like a tune that was recorded a little bit later, 1928, by Burt Lown and his loungers called Tomorrow's Violets. But that's Suez, the way it is. Before that, the Paul Whiteman Orchestra over at Victor. Oh, by the way, Suez was recorded August 31st of 1922, and then before that, recording on May 9th of 1924, it's Paul Whiteman and the orchestra with something called The Hoodoo Man. Yes, a nice little haunting little number. Halloween is over, but we'll still haunt a little bit. Yes, indeed. Behavior Light, that famous funny old record show, is heard many times throughout the week on various outlets. We're most commonly and easily heard on the internet on syncopatedtimesradio.com at various times on Tuesdays. We're also heard on Radio Angela 5130 shortwave on Tuesday nights at 10 p.m. Eastern, but we're also on WMSX in Brockton, Mass., WSCS in Newport, New Hampshire, KBBT in Bishop, California, WCFR in Springfield, Vermont, and WCVR in Randolph, Vermont, and many more to come.

We took a chance on that one last week at, well, a couple of weeks ago at the Mechanical Music Extravaganza. We picked that one up real cheap. Of course, that's Leona Wilson, Williams, Leona Williams with I'm Going Away. Leona Williams and her Jazz Boys from January 11th of 1923. The Jazz Boys in question are the original Memphis Five, pretty much. Phil Napoleon, Charlie Pinelli on trombone, Jimmy Lytle on clarinet, Frank Signorelli on piano, and somebody playing the drums. It might be Frank Signorelli just turning around and hitting a woodblock, because that's really all you hear. But there is somebody playing a woodblock. Before that, the Paul Whiteman Orchestra with another one, Where's My Sweetie Hiding, from December 16th of 1924, a big hit from that year. We're featuring all the Whiteman records. Well, actually, one of them's from 1922, but we're featuring late Paul Whiteman records. In fact, one of them we're playing is from the last acoustic recording session that Whiteman did. That was in January, the end of January, December, the end of December of 1924. Of course, December of 1924, the Christmas season of 1924 was one of the worst in history for the Victor Company, and that was the impetus for them to go into orthophonic recording. And Whiteman probably knew that. For some reason, he didn't record from December of 1924 until about May of 1925.

Almost polka-like, isn't it? It's called Oh, Joseph, and of course that's Paul Whiteman and his orchestra, and they recorded that on December 16th of 1924. Before that, Bring It With You When You Come. That's, of course, Leona Williams and her jazz band from January 11th of 1923. That would be a perfect number for the upcoming season of Boardwalk Empire. We'll have to tell somebody we know about getting that tune on there. That would be good, yes. The Paul Whiteman Orchestra at this time had settled into a fairly standardized... well, it never was standardized. Henry Bossie and Frank Sechrist, the trumpet section. Ray Maxson and Jim Cassidy on trombones. Ross Gorman, Don Clark, and Hale Byers are the reed section. Whiteman and Mario Perry are the violinists. And Mario Perry plays the piano accordion. Ferdy Grofe and Henry Lang on piano. Mike Pinkator on drums. Al Armour or... what's his name? Carl Wagner on tuba and George Marsh on drums. That was the Paul Whiteman Orchestra for about most of 1924 and early 1925. It started to change when Whiteman wanted more jazz musicians, and he started to kick people like Henry Lang out and put in Roy Bargy, and the rest is history. Of course, Red Nichols and Bix and Vic DiPerlito were all in there as well. Why don't we hear another one by Clyde Dorr? Behavior Like, that famous funny old record show, is heard many times throughout the week on various outlets. We're most commonly and easily heard on the internet on syncopatedtimesradio.com at various times on Tuesdays. We're also heard on Radio Angela 5130 shortwave on Tuesday nights at 10 p.m. Eastern, but we're also on WMSX in Brockton, Mass., WSCS in Newport, New Hampshire, KBBT in Bishop, California, WCFR in Springfield, Vermont, and WCVR in Randolph, Vermont, and many more to come.

Paul Whiteman and the orchestra playing Isham Jones' classic hit, It Had to Be You, when it was a brand new tune, April 8th of 1924. Of course, Paul Whiteman and Isham Jones were rival band leaders. It was often said that Whiteman would be annoyed because when Isham Jones played, everyone got up and danced. When Whiteman played, nobody got up and danced. They just sort of stood there and gaped. Well, Paul Whiteman's orchestra, when it had Bix in it, was something to behold, and was they had a reason to gape. Before that, of course, I Wish I Knew. No, I know what it is. I Wish I Knew That You Loved Me Like You Do, or something like that. Clyde Dorr and his orchestra from August 25th of 1922.

all find the fruit.

Ah, yes, everyone recognizes that tune. It made millions of dollars for its composer, Walter Donaldson, and his estate, or publisher, more likely the publisher, Carolina in the Morning, Paul Whiteman in the orchestra, Ross Gorman is blowing the clarinet there at the very end, September 21st of 1922. And before that, another tune that's very, very, very well known. It made millions of dollars for somebody else. Yes, we have No Bananas. That's Bailey's Lucky Seven there with Irving Kaufman belting it out into the Jeanette Horn on May 11th of 1923. This is Behavior Night, that famous funny old record show where we play old 78s, and we had a lot of fun doing it, and we hope that you are having a lot of fun listening to it. Of course, if you're on Facebook, well, why don't you like Sir Scratchy? Like me, yes, just go and type in Sir Scratchy and click on like, because you'll get all kinds of information, advanced information about what's going to happen on the next show and what's happening with other things, yes. John L., is there anyone we need to say hello to? Well, we should say hello to Ed at Chelmsford, Massachusetts. Oh, yes, hello, Ed. Ed is always commenting on things that we do. He's a loyal listener, listens on his various radios. He collects them. And thanks, Ed, for listening. Yes, and likewise, you follow us on Facebook or email us at behavioralnight@yahoo.com, and maybe we'll give you a shout-out as well. Yes, behavioralnight@yahoo.com. That's really the preferred way to get in touch with us right here on Behavior Night. Why don't we hear another good one right here? You can also call the Worldwide Behavior Line at 914-478-9382. That's 914-478-9382. We'd love to hear from you, and want to cough up some bucks? Maybe we'll reward you with a CD.

But just as sure as you live, someday you're gonna be sorry that you cheated on me. You cheated on me. Cheated on me. You're not the kind of a sweetheart I hoped you'd be. I trusted you.

What a wonderful record there. That's Paul Whiteman and the orchestra, Lady Be Good. And it's a medley. It's a dance medley. It includes So Am I, which is also from the musical Lady Be Good. Whiteman and the orchestra doing that on December 29th of 1924, the last session. That and three other sides, Fascinating Rhythm and two others, were done. And that was the last acoustic records that Paul Whiteman made. His next record session was in May of 1925, and those are electric. Yes, he knew something was going on. But he would have. He was Victor's biggest star at this time. Before that, Cliff Edwards, ukulele Ike, the star of Lady Be Good. In fact, he actually introduced that very, very number in Lady Be Good. But he's singing and playing a Cheatin' on Me from February 9th of 1925. Of course, Cliff Edwards, million-selling record star and avid gambler, eventually wound up becoming the voice of Jiminy Cricket.

0: There's an unsubstantiated rumor that Walt Disney took pity upon Cliff Edwards, found him in the streets and brought him in and cleaned him up, and that's how he got the role of Jiminy Cricket. That's probably not true. He did have his problems gambling and was penniless for a while and lost a lot of money during the 1930s, but he was still talented and was doing bit parts any place he possibly could. In fact, if you go Google and look on YouTube, you can see Hollywood on Parade. He did a few of those, still as part of the ukulele thing with Ukulele Ike. But nonetheless, he was quite talented and managed to pull himself through, regardless. Well, we've got to pull ourselves through. We've got some things coming up on the radio next that I'm sure you're not going to want to miss, so make sure you're all tuned in, or whatever. It's all tickety-boo. 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Landry, yours truly, Sir Jack Scratchy, with another assortment coming your way next week of this great, wonderful classic pop and jazz. Until then, remember to behave, because tonight is Behavior Night.
1: Yes, sir.
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3: Good evening, and welcome to Tom Call Theater. You're in for a real treat tonight. Tonight's episode is called The Dream Bed. Our ensemble cast stars equally Jackie Silva, Barry Merluzzo, Keith Albee, and Mackenzie Griffin. And now, the lights are dimming, and the program is about to get underway.

0: I can't take this anymore. Sam. Sam. Sam.
1: What? Whoa, what?
0: Sam, I can't sleep with all that racket.
1: What? What?
0: All your snoring.
1: What snoring? I wasn't snoring.
0: Yes, you were. Now stop it. You know I have insomnia.
1: Oh, all right. But I know I wasn't snoring.

0: God, this is torture. It seems like I've been inflicted with insomnia my entire life. It's awful not being able to sleep. Truly a curse. My husband Sam puts up with my torment and mood swings. It's not his fault, and he's a saint for what I put him through. He's got a good job and he's a great provider. I don't ever have to work, but I want to work. If I could only get rid of this sleep disability. I talked about it the next day with my neighbor and friend, Cracker. She came by to visit. You see, she doesn't need to work either. That's because her ex-husband is a good provider to her.
1: Where shall we go today?
0: I don't know. I'm so tired. Sorry, but I'm out of it.
1: You couldn't sleep again last night?
0: Cracker, I've tried everything to fall asleep. Melatonin, dark chocolate, alcohol.
1: Alcohol doesn't work?
0: No, I've tried drinking everything. Sure, I pass out, but unfortunately, I wake up half an hour later.
1: Hey, I have an idea. There's a New Age bookstore that just opened up around the corner on Derby Street. Maybe they have a self-help book for you. You know, with a different perspective.
0: Do you mean, like, magic?
1: Yeah, something like that. Let's go look.
0: Okay, I'm not going to say no. I'm open to anything at this point.
1: Here we are, New Age Books.
0: I've never gone into a place like this before.
1: Well, let's do it then. It'll be fun.
0: Okay, let's.
1: Hey, this place has a cool aura about it.
0: Yes, and lots of incense. What a sweet smell.
2: Would you like me to read your mind for a fee?
1: Oh, I'm afraid you startled us.
0: Yes, I didn't know you were there.
2: Well, it is good to know that I blend in.
1: We just came here to...
2: I know. You're looking for a book about sleep and how Carolyn can cure her insomnia.
0: How did you know that? And how did you know my name?
2: I can tell you for a fee.
1: No, Carolyn. We just want to know where we can find that book in this store.
2: Very well, Cracker.
1: Oh, how did you know my name?
2: I can tell you for a fee. Or maybe I'll publish it in a book that you can buy.
1: Oh. Well, anyway, where can we find that book?
2: It is all the way down aisle 11, to the left on the bottom shelf. You can't miss it. It is called The Dream Bed.
0: Thanks for your help.
2: Certainly. Pleasant dreams.
0: Thank you? He was very strange.

0: It's right next to Hypno's God of Sleep. Maybe, Carolyn, you should pray to him. Or her.
1: Well, I'm gonna buy it. It's not that thick of a book. Oh, and there's a post-it on it.
0: What does it say?
1: Let me see. It says, ask the clerk for a listening device that's supposed to come with the book.
0: A listening device? Are you sure you want to buy it?
1: Oh, yes! I'm desperate for a good night's sleep.
0: Then it's settled. Let's go see that weirdo again.
1: Be careful. He can read your mind, remember?
0: I don't care.
1: I definitely want to buy this.
2: This is an excellent choice. The Dream Bed is one of our best sellers. You will really like it.
1: Is there a, listening device that comes with this book?
2: Yes, let me get it. I'll be just a minute.
0: I wonder what he's getting.
1: Maybe it's a CD Walkman.
2: It is a miniature box with earbuds. All you have to do is lay down on your back and your bed. Relax. Really, relax, okay? Fit the earbuds in your ears. Push this button to turn it on. Then follow the instructions that you hear.
1: Got it. How much do I owe you?
2: $26.
1: Here's the money. Believe me, if it helps me to sleep, then it will be worth it.
2: $26. Perfect.
1: Thank you.
2: And Cracker, I am not a weirdo.
0: How do you know? Good luck. I hope it works. Let me know.
1: Oh, I will. I will. Well, I went home and thumbed through the book. It was fascinating. Apparently, not me, but most people live in two worlds, the waking world and the world of the dreaming. Oh, how I wish I could sleep and dream like everyone else.
2: Sweetheart, I'm home. Hey, what you reading?
1: Oh, just a self-help book with tips on how to fall asleep.
2: For your sake, I hope it works.
1: Me too. At 10 p.m., like we always do, we went to bed. Sam, I'm going to listen to the radio for a while before I try to sleep. It won't bother you. I've got earbuds.
2: Okay, sweetheart. Good night.
1: With that, I put on the earbuds that were connected to the little box. Then I pushed the button to turn it on.
2: Good evening, Carolyn. Before we start, please press the firmest setting on your sleep number bed.
1: How did you know my name and what kind of bed I sleep on?
2: What was that? What was that?
1: Oh, nothing, Sam. I'm just adjusting my side of the bed.
2: Okay, sweetheart. Is it firm yet?
1: Hold on a minute. Now it is.
2: Good. Now I am going to guide your spirit to astral project out of your body. Please, talk to me only with your mind.
1: Why must my spirit leave my body?
2: Your spirit needs to take a break from your body. It is in a state of inner claustrophobia.
1: Inner claustrophobia?
2: Yes. Your mind is anxiety-ridden and agitated. That causes your body to stress out. Being physically stressed leads to further anxiety and agitation.
1: If my spirit leaves my body, will my body die?
2: By all means, no. The temporary detachment will promote the healing of your whole package.
1: My whole package?
2: Yes. Your body, mind, and spirit.
1: Oh.
2: Shall we begin?
1: Yeah. Yes? Yes.

0: Okay. Close your eyes and try to clear your mind. Breathe deeply and exhale completely. Relax all your muscles and don't think about anything at all. Just sink into relaxation. Let your mind become hypnotic.
1: Like this?
0: Yes, Carolyn. You're doing fine. Don't think about anything, but don't fall asleep either. Be on the edge of wakefulness and sleep. Now, imagine the bed upstairs. That is the dream bed. You will now gently use your mind to move your soul from your body. Imagine your spirit rising out of your physical body. It's easy. Anyone can do it if they try.
2: I'm nervous.
0: That's just your body and your mind. Let your spirit float up. Now you're doing it. Carolyn, you are rising. Go ahead. Rise up to the second floor, right through the ceiling. Wow, that was fast. Now you are on the second floor, hovering over the dream bed. Now, lower yourself onto the bed.

0: Am I dreaming now? I don't feel like I'm in a bed. I remember astral projecting my spirit up to the dream bed, but I don't seem to be there either. There's no earbuds on me. I can feel a slight breeze on my skin. I can see my surroundings vividly. I'm outside on a street. It looks like I'm in a city with skyscrapers and shops. Kind of like New York City. But there's no people or cars or sounds of trains, subways, anything. Where am I? There's nobody to ask. The light here is very weird. The sky above is pitch black. Bright light seems to come from a source to the right of me. Everything here, including me, casts long dark shadows in the opposite direction. Underground, bright red flickering light emanates from sewer gutters in the street. Almost like there's a fire down there. I decided to trudge forward when all of a sudden my right ankle was forcibly grabbed by a rugged hand reaching through one of the gutters.
1: Help me. Get me out of here, please. I didn't do it. I'm innocent. Please, lady, you believe me, don't you?
0: Let go of my foot! Somebody, please, help me!
2: Here I am, at your service.
0: Quick! My ankle is in somebody's fist down there.
2: Let me grab a rock or a brick.
0: Hurry!
1: Help me, lady. You're my only chance.
2: Go away. Release your grip.
1: Ouch! Ah!
0: Oh, thank God. He let go.
2: Are you okay?
0: Yes. Surprisingly, my ankle doesn't hurt at all. What is this place?
2: This is Dreamland.
0: And what's that place? Down there in the gutter.
2: That's hell. It's a good thing these grids are in the streets. Otherwise, all hell would break loose, and this place would become a nightmare.
0: My name is Carolyn.
2: And I'm Victor. My God. I just rescued a beautiful woman, and I think I'm falling in love.
0: I'm relieved you saved me, but you can't fall in love with me.
2: Nonsense. Falling in love can happen as quickly as falling asleep.
0: Well, I don't fall asleep quickly or easily. I mostly can't sleep at all.
2: That's because you don't have the right incentive to sleep. Guess what? You are sleeping and dreaming right now. Wouldn't you like to meet me here every night?
0: Not to change the subject, but I notice there's no cars or people on this street.
2: There aren't. It's the dreamers who come here and provide all of that stuff.
0: So, Dreamland is like a sort of movie set?
2: Yeah, sort of. So, what do you say?
0: About what?
2: This. You will never have a problem falling asleep again, because I will always be here for you. You are the only woman I ever want to be with.
0: I can't lie. You are very attractive, but I'm married.
2: Yes, but only in the waking world, not here.
0: Oh.
2: Is it that you don't like me?
0: No, don't get me wrong. I like you very much. In fact, I think I'm melting or falling for... Hey, what just happened? We were talking, and then we dissolved into this restaurant.
2: Yes. This is what happens here. Do you like it?
0: I'm starting to love it here.
2: Here, gently give me your hand. It will give me strength, and your touch will assure me that you'll always be here for me.
0: Well, I guess it's all right. This is a dream, right?
2: Maybe this is just a dream to you. Not me. I live here in this world, and I'm fully alert to how I feel about you.
0: But you just met me.
2: Hey, you. Yes, you. You're the love of my life.
0: And you are the man of my dreams.
2: Please, take my hand.
0: Okay.
2: Can you feel it, Carolyn?
0: Feel what?
2: Our hands, they fit perfectly.
0: Almost too perfectly.
2: I wonder what would happen if we both closed our eyes.
0: Yes, my eyes are already shut.
2: And then?
0: Yes, yes.
2: We?
3: Carolyn, wake up, wake up.
0: Wawa, what?
3: You were snoring up a storm.
0: What are you talking about? I was just about to...
3: What?
0: Listen up, Sam. This was the first time in years that I was getting any meaningful sleep. Please don't ever, ever wake me up again.
3: Okay, sweetheart. Sorry. I guess the book worked.
0: And never mind about the book. Of course, I couldn't fall back asleep. I told Cracker about everything the next morning when she came over for coffee.
4: Hey, welcome back, everybody. Let's spin the wheel. Katie's going to start us out. Go ahead, Katie.
0: So, did it work? Did you sleep? Cracker, I couldn't believe it. The book was just okay. But last night, when I went to bed, I put the earbuds in my ears and turned on the box. Before I knew it, I was sleeping like a baby. It was unbelievable.
5: Did you dream?
0: That's the best part. I dreamed vividly about meeting a very romantic guy who fell in love with me.
5: Awesome. I'm actually jealous. Are you going back?
0: Back to sleep, you mean?
5: Yeah.
0: Of course.
5: Well, I'm going now. I've got errands to do.
0: See you later.

0: Hi, Cracker. Would you like me to read your mind for a fee?
1: No, thank you. I would like...
0: Don't tell me. Let me tell you.
1: Go ahead.
0: You came back because you want a copy of The Dream Bed. You want to have a romantic dream encounter, just like Carolyn.
1: You're absolutely right.
0: I also knew that you were coming today. Here's the book and the box with the earbuds.
1: You are amazing. Here's $26.
0: Very good. And good luck.
1: Thanks. I know it's only noontime, but I'm taking myself a nap. After hearing Carolyn's rave review, I want to see what this dream bed is all about. Okay, I'm here in my bed. My earbuds are in. I'm turning the button on. Dear Miniature Box, I wish to meet the man of my dreams.
2: Good afternoon, Cracker. Now, I'm going to guide your spirit with astral projecting out of your body. Please talk to me with only your mind.
3: Is this okay?
2: Yes. Perfect. Is there a bed upstairs that you want to be your dream bed?
3: We don't have a bed on the second floor. There is an old couch that the cat sleeps on, though.
2: That will work. Close your eyes and try to clear your mind. Breathe deeply and exhale completely. Relax all your muscles and don't

0: Where am I? I seem to be in some city street. There's no cars or people. I sure wish there was someone that could help me.
1: Hey, you. Yes, you. Here I am at your command.
0: Wow! You're gorgeous.
1: And so are you. Can you hold my hand and help me walk on the traffic side of life?
0: What a romantic thing to say.
2: I decided that I couldn't wait for bedtime to see Victor again. At 5 p.m., I was in the bathroom doing my hair, applying makeup, spraying perfume, and then I heard Sam come in the front door from work. I decided to greet him.
3: Hi, sweetheart. Hey, how come you're all dressed up and perfumey? Are you going out somewhere?
2: No, I came out here to tell you the dinner is in the fridge. Just heat it up. I'm going to bed early.
3: What, you're going to bed looking and smelling like that? Hey, I hope you're not going to wear those high heels to bed. You have restless leg syndrome, and I won't stand a chance.
2: Look, I read somewhere that dressing up, looking and smelling nice, is a technique for falling asleep.
3: I'll bet you read about that in your book. If I didn't know that you were going into our bed, I'd swear that you were having an affair.
2: Believe me, Sam, I promise not to leave your side.
3: I know you won't. I promise not to wake you tonight, sweetheart.
2: Okay, I'm alone in bed. I've got my earbuds in, and now I'm pushing the button. I'm pushing the button numerous times. Why is it not working? Maybe it's not supposed to work twice. That means I need to remember how I did it. Let's see. My spirit needs to take a break from my body. Close my eyes. Breathe deep. Relax my muscles. Sink into relaxation. My mind is hypnotic. My spirit is separating from my body. I am really motivated to do this. I'm rising through the ceiling. I float over to and lower myself onto the dream bed and sleep. Here I am on the street again. Only this time, I hear voices. And one of them is clearly Victor's. Good! I'm all excited now. I am going to surprise my dream love. Oh no! That's a woman's voice. I walked slowly toward the horizontal light source, which cast down long shadows behind me. Finally, I saw them and hid behind a statue. He was talking to, or more accurately, flirting with Cracker. How did she get up here?
1: I will always be here for you. You're the only woman I ever want to be with.
0: I can't believe it. He's feeding her the same lines he was feeding me. Oh, Victor, you say the sexiest things.
1: All right, let's not waste any time holding hands anymore. Let's pass out together and get sick together. Who has time for cheesy candlelight dinners when we can realistically live life to the fullest?
2: Wow, that's a new one.
0: That was heavy. I can tell that you are a deep thinker.
1: Come with me toward the light, Cracker.
0: Yes, I'll go anywhere with you.
2: Stop right there, Victor. Cracker, don't believe a word he says because he's a chronic liar. He said a lot of the same things to me.
0: Hey, Carolyn, you're married. You don't need him, too. Victor said he's in love with me. Why don't you go push a number two on your sleep number adjustable bed?
2: Cracker, I'm shocked that you would say something like that to me.
1: Carolyn, come over here. You left me so abruptly yesterday. I was heartbroken and didn't think you'd ever come back.
2: Oh, I didn't consider that. I did leave abruptly yesterday.
1: Come over here.
2: Okay, I'm sorry. I jumped to conclusions.
1: Are we okay?
2: Yes. Yes.
1: Good. Now I've got your arms. You're both coming with me into the light.
0: What does that mean?
2: Let me go. You're hurting me.
1: It means that I used to be down there.
0: You mean under the street?
2: Yes, Cracker.

0: wonder what that explosion was up ahead.
1: Never mind that. You two, come with me.
0: Ouch! That hurts!
1: Faster!
0: Yeah!

0: God he let us go right away. Victor fell in this manhole.
1: That must have been what the explosion was. It blew the manhole cover. Can we still be best friends after this?
0: Well, yes. But when we wake, we should never speak of this ever.
1: Listen, it sounds like a crowd is approaching.
0: Look down the manhole. That crowd is about to come up. All hell is going to break loose.
1: Let's wake up now, then.
0: Yes? Oh, hi, Cracker.
1: It's only 7:30 p.m. Do you want to go for a walk with me up to Gallows Hill? It's still light out.
0: Yes, okay. I was dressed up, but I changed out of those things.
1: Do you want to come now?
0: Oh, yes. I'm ready.
1: Carolyn?
0: Yes?
1: We're still friends, right?
0: Of course we are. Why wouldn't we be?
1: Well, I took a nap, and I had a premonition that you might be mad at me.
0: You can put your mind at rest, because I am not mad at you.
1: I can't tell you what a relief that is. Thank you. Here we are, at the top of the hill.
0: Wow! What's that?
1: Where?
0: Up there. It looks like a flying saucer. Or some kind of a spaceship.
1: It's hovering over us! Now it's landing, it looks like. Right here!
0: What is this place? A giant dream bed?
1: What did you say?
0: Oh, nothing.

0: landed. The door opened, and a ramp is lowering to the ground.
1: Is that a space alien coming out of the spaceship?
0: No, it's Victor.
1: You know Victor, too?
2: Okay, girls, come with me. I'm not fooling around anymore.
0: I thought you fell to your death.
2: I was already dead. I climbed right out of the open manhole. Don't you understand? I'm one of Dreamland's zombies.
1: You're a zombie?
2: Of course. Come along with me. Both of you.
0: No, you don't. You may be a zombie up in the dream world, but not down here, in the waking world.

0: Parker! I didn't know you carried a gun.
1: Well, I do. Do we report this?
0: I don't think so. Unless somebody else reports it first, anyway.
1: If we said anything...

0: anything, everyone would label us as crazy.
1: Let's not, then.
0: Best friends for life?
1: Best friends for life. I was glad that Cracker and I were okay. Somehow, I figured that our shared experience would make us stronger. We walked down the hill, said goodbye, and went into our respective houses. I noticed that it was 10 after 10, and my husband was already in bed, snoring up a storm. This time, though, I didn't mind at all. Sam's the only one I love. His snoring won't keep me awake anymore, because I think I know how to fall asleep now. Only this time, instead of the dream bed, I'll sleep only in our bed.

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If you would like to write to us or send us a reception report, our address is Tom Call Theater, Post Office Box 130, Beverly, Massachusetts 01915. Tom Call Theater, Post Office Box 130, Beverly, Massachusetts 01915.

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2: Are you behaving tonight? Tonight is behavior night. We must behave, yeah.

very much, Dornberger. Welcome one and all to Behave Your Night, that famous funny old record show playing the music from the first half of the 20th century. It's what we like to call classic pop and jazz. We've got a lot of classics here. We've got some funny stuff here by Van and Schenk. We'll hear from a fabulous German act, Peter Egelhoff. We'll even hear from Ben Bernie's Hotel Roosevelt Orchestra. Why don't we start things off with a song from the 1920s, splendidly updated for the 1930s, by Bob Crosby's Bobcats. It's called Hindustan on Behavioral Night.

0: Starting things off on Behavior Night, that's Sweet Liza, L-I-Z-A, by the Kentucky Grasshoppers on a banner record from April 4th of 1929. Yes, and the Kentucky Grasshoppers are an Irving Mills organization, Jimmy McPartland on cornet, and possibly somebody named Tommy Thunin on trumpet, Jack Teagarden on trombone, Jimmy Dorsey on the clarinet, Gil Roden on the alto, Larry Binion on the tenor, Vic Brightus on piano, Dick Morgan on banjo, Harry Goodman, Benny's brother, on the tuba, and Ray Baduke on drum. Before that, Hindustan, it's Bob Crosby's Bobcats, recorded on John L.'s birthdate, February 6th in 1939. That one also has Ray Baduke on drums, but it also has Billy Butterfield on trumpet, Warren Smith on trombone, Irving Fazola on clarinet, Eddie Miller on tenor, Bob Zirke on the piano, Nappy Lamar on guitar, Bob Haggart on string bass, and Ray Baduke on drums. And of course, in Bob Crosby's Bobcats, you had four, count them, four New Orleanians there. Irving Fazola, actually Irving Prestopnik was his real name, Eddie Miller on tenor sax, Nappy Lamar, and Ray Baduke, all born in New Orleans and playing with Bob Crosby's little splinter group there, Bob Crosby's Bobcats. What a wonderful way to start Behavior Night. Sir Jack Scratchy here on this side of the microphone and John L. on the other side. Hello, everybody. Let's hear another one here. Let's hear The Rhythm King by Ben Burney and his Hotel Roosevelt Orchestra.
1: Listen to the rhythm king. Listen to him play that thing. Oh, la la la la la, he's some sensation. Listen to the saxophone playing on a minor tone. Oh, wah wah diddy wah wah, sweet syncopation. He makes you rock like a chair. He's off the air. It's just like wine. Quiver and shake, he takes a break. Wrinkles up your spine. Dreary music so intense. All your feelings in suspense. Oh, learn, learn, learn. Listen to the rhythm king. Go put your best clothes on. And we were out and gone. Got to show you that uptown cabaret. They got a band that has

Swinging little number there from Berlin, from 1937. Peter Iglehoff, I-G-L-E-H-O-F-F. He's a pianist, he's singing, and that's called Lieder einmal so viel als so wenig geküsst. Something to the effect of Dear Kissed Once Too Much as Too Few. A composition by Peter Iglehoff, most of them were. One of the swingingest swing musicians in the Germany at that time. Of course, you know who in the you-know-what party caught up with him eventually, and he eventually stopped playing swing music, went on to be a concert pianist. Yes, Peter Iglehoff. And before that, of course, Ben Burney and his Hotel Roosevelt Orchestra with the Speed Boys. Ben Burney, of course, on September 25th of 1928, and in the band at this time. Well, you got Donald Bryan and Phil Hart on trumpets, Paul Wigan on trombone, Len Cavish, Dick Stabile, and Jack Pettis saw the reed section, Nick Gerlach on violin, of course, Al Goering on piano, Clay Bryson on banjo, Merrill Klein on tuba. We have Dylan Ober on the drums. Yes, this is Behavior Night, that famous, funny old record show. We're spinning a bunch of good ones, interesting ones, like that Electrola record from Germany that we just played. Why don't we hear the Farewell Blues? The Farewell Blues by the Virginians. Paul Whiteman's splinter group, led by Ross Gorman. Yes, check it out.

That's Dr. Harry Shilkret. Yes, Harry Shilkret, M.D., playing that wah-wah trumpet there. Jack Shilkret's orchestra, Nat Shilkret's brother. Both of them are Shilkret's brothers. November 6th of 1924 at the Victor. No one knows what it's all about. And before that, the Virginians doing their best to try to sound like the New Orleans Rhythm Kings. Ross Gorman there trying to imitate Leon Rapolo, but not doing very well in it, unless you wanted to be a clown. Farewell Blues, yes, from February 20th of 1923. This is Behavior Night, that famous funny old record show. We're playing a lot of interesting old records. There's still some stuff that we picked up at the Mechanical Music Extravaganza, and, well, it's good stuff to listen to, snappy stuff. Get your dancing shoes out, and you'll really, really dig it. We're going to have some more good stuff coming up in just a little bit, but first we got to have a little message. Thank you, Radio Angela listeners, for your appreciation. Behavior Night now airs on the first and third Tuesday of every month on Radio Angela, trading time with a new German program, Café Olé. 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

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And when I fall asleep at night, it seems you just tiptoe into all my dreams. So I think of no other one ever since I've begun thinking of you.

0: nice vaudeville thing. Are we auditioning that for our next vaudeville program, John L? Well, I suppose we needed it in this show to fill out the time. Yes. It's a wonderful one, though. A little bit worn, but it's worn for good reason. Gus Van and Joe Skenk, or Schenk, however you wish to pronounce it, they were big headliners on vaudeville. And the song, of course, is very famous. It's an Irving Berlin composition. After you've got what you want, you don't want it. Yes, that's from April 19th of 1920, and Van and Schenk were household names in the vaudeville circuit around this time, played quite a bit, and if you want to hear it modern, well, pick up Volume 1 of the soundtrack of Boardwalk Empire. You can hear Kathy Breyer sing it with Vince Giordano's Nighthawks, yes. Before that, Nat Shilkret and the Victor Orchestra, the full Nat Shilkret Orchestra with a wonderful and rousing performance, Lewis James taking the vocal on Thinking of You from the 5 O'Clock Girl. Calamar and Ruby wrote that. September 29th of 1927, yes. Behavioral Night, that famous funny old record show, playing some good stuff, some snappy stuff, and a little bit of vaudeville, too. Tried to mix it up, didn't we? Yeah, we did, and I think we got a pretty good mix of stuff. Yes, why don't we hear another vaudeville one? In fact, it's Van and Skenk again. A nice little one here, probably one of their arrangements. It's called You Tell 'Em, right here on Behavioral Night.
1: Talk about your wonderful sweetie. You should see that baby of mine. Is she the kind you read about in books? Has she the look? Nowadays a fellow is lucky if he gets one all to himself.

You tell him, Fig, I got a date. And would you try and try if you should pass? You tell him, Fence, I got the gate. Dicky, the only girl you trust. You tell him, Pie, you got the crust. Is she the neatest? Is she the sweetest? You tell him, Pompadour, I must. And does she love her daddy best of all? You tell him, Red, I'm awfully blue. Are you the only one on earth that she can see? She's all for me. And when you kiss her, does she cry for more? And does she know just what she...

other fellas must be jealous. Every time you call at her home, they're up a tree. Because you know that she is all for me. They all send her flowers and candy and want to take her out to the shows. She never goes, because she'd rather be alone with me. And do I give her furs and diamond rings? You tell them, Clip, I'm just a bluff. And do I give her lots of other things? You tell them, Pepper, you're hot stuff. Is she the apple of my eye? You tell them, well, I'm running dry. And is she pretty? And is she witty? You tell them,

Nat Children and the Victor Orchestra there. Franklin Bauer taking the vocal. A song about the thrills of being in love. Up in the clouds. Yes, October 7th of 1927. We might have heard from Tommy Dorsey.

Gold Show. Sir Jack Scratchy here along with John L. Is there anyone we need to say hello to? No? Oh, that's a shame. But we do want to encourage all of you to like us on Facebook, and there's something new. John L. is a part of the Buck and a Quarter Quartet, and you can like them on Facebook. John L. plays violin, and you've got John Bianchi on banjo, and Carl Luckert on guitar, and Ben Mueller on ukulele, and Angus Lowden on the baritone ukulele. Check it out, the Buck and a Quarter Quartet. Like them on Facebook. Why don't we hear another one by George Olson?

0: I bet Eddie King was there bashing that cymbal at the very end in that one. Of course, those are the Virginians. Applesauce is the title of it. Almost a tango, but it says Foxtrot on the label. February 26th of 1923. And before that, Nancy. That's a Neil Morette composition. George Olsen and his music. Louis James taking the vocal. And November 11th of 1924, over at the Victor. Of course, Neil Morette was actually Charles N. Daniels, and he had a few other pseudonyms as well. Wrote a lot of tunes from the 1920s and into the 1930s, and had his little establishment for publishing them called Villa Morette. Yes. Well, let's get on with some more good stuff, but first, of course, we've got some business to transact here at Behavioral Night. The commercials keep us on the air, along with your contributions. Yes. Thank you, Radio Angela listeners, for your appreciation. 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
1: Brennt die Sonne heiß am Äquator, holt man seinen Atlas sich her, setzt sich vor den Luftventilator und träumt dann vom Meer. 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

0: goes like a this-a. And if there goes like a that-a.
1: Oh, what a funny melody. It goes like

0: who replied. And you know, right in the middle of the doggone thing, yes, everybody starts to sing. And Coolidge said,
1: Coolidge, our president of few words, and he's made light of in that tune there. It goes like this. Ben Burney's Hotel Roosevelt Orchestra, Ben Burney and the Speed Boys doing that scat chorus there in the middle, along with Ben Burney sort of narrating things like he always does. There's a nice little snappy number there, a snappy solo by Jack Pettis on the C Melody saxophone, September 25th of 1928, was that was recorded. And before that, a recording in Berlin in 1937. It's Peter Igelhoff and a quartet. It's on Kap der Guten Hoffnung, or on the Cape of Good Hope. G. Henschel is on the clavier. F. Ton is on the clarinette. W. Lukowski is on the Schlagzeug. And R. Wegener is on the bass. Yes, that's who's playing there with Peter Igelhoff. Probably one of the swinginest Germans from this vintage. Another fellow was a clarinettist who plays a lot like Benny Goodman and Artie Shaw, named Benny Deweiler. And we played him on the Deutsches Behavior Night that we did a while ago. Why don't we do another one of those, John L.? We just got to get more records. This particular record is an Electrola, which is actually a German Victor mark. It was called Electrola around this vintage. Behavior Night, that famous funny old record show. Well, why don't we hear another one here by Sam Lennon, and you Marion's Attic fans will recognize this right away.

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2: 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Clinging testes, 1, 2. Let's see if

Ah, yes. Hear those familiar sounds again? What's that remind you of? Why, of course. It could either be one of two stations. Radio Tosh! Or Radio Timtron. But tonight, it is Radio Timtron. It may be this morning, it could be this afternoon, whichever time zone you are in. 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Indeed. And here we are from that cosmic boat 20 miles off the coast of North America. Just sort of floating in.

mapping out the FUGs, Kill for Peace, sort of a twisted philosophy which a lot of people in the land live by. Yes, kiddies, it's time for the Radio Chimtron Ship Parade!

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Yes, the Radio Timtron Ship Parade, where you, the listener, writes in and you tell us what you want to hear. A lot of the songs heard on the Radio Timtron Ship Parade are not necessarily what you would call big hits. A lot of them are crazy. A lot of them are fucked up. A lot of them are just plain dumb. The bottom of the barrel of the music industry. Some of them may be of bopper classification. Some may be of those distributor records that are sent out to radio stations that get no further than the radio station program director's circular file, better known as the shit can. From whence came the shit parade? Let's go back a little bit further. Here's one that really made it.

shit parade. Yes, another fine product of Timtron Broadcasting Associates. And getting into the other end of the musical spectrum, we have those that never made it. Yes, those that never made it at all. Some of these groups had rather tough names. Some of the groups had rather sucky names. Anyway, what you're listening to in the background is a very familiar tune, Blue Velvet, by your favorite and mine, the geritol expert, Lawrence Welk. Here are some of the discs that we're sort of going over. This one is entitled I Can Feel the Ice Melting, and it's done by the Parliaments. Great group. I'm only just sort of saying that, you know, just trying to cover things up a little bit. Anyway, this is what we have strapped on the turntable, what the next day may bring, by Ronnie and the Highlights.

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A clattering collection of claustrophobic oldies. 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Box 69 via radio telephone. That's the only way you can get a hold of us is on secret communication channel number 69. And, yes, we have gotten a few letters in the past from a few listeners, and, they want to hear some things. Say groups that were small. These groups that just sort of made it with a hit or a sound that sounded good at the times, for the times. We have a number of those for you, which we will beat off in rapid-fire succession your way. This is one not too well-known group, and it is in, well, let me look at that record. It's kind of faded here. My World is Upside Down by the Crying Shames. Dig it. It's an interesting song.

right, kids, let's jump on out, flip off the shoes, and put on your high-heeled JS, and let's go to it.

It sure is. And you're in tune to the Radio Timtron Shit Parade. Yes, the Radio Timtron Shit Parade is here of, by, and for the listeners. Yes, let's sort of drift into another category of music here at the Shit Parade. Groups had many different types of names. Some groups had rather strange names. Dig this one. This is one group which calls themselves the Bad Boys. And they did a little something called, That's What I'll Do.

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1: There's an old Australian stockman lying dying. 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

sounds just like the shit hit the fan, doesn't it? Well, it did. 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The Radio Timtron Shit Parade portion of the show is coming to a close. 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

0: You can make me do anything, you dirty devil. 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
1: That's a twat.

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1: Well, sometimes I do.
0: To your kung fu or the master Chu.
1: The honorable Chu, I kung fu.
0: To your kung fu at the Imperial Zoo.
1: At the Imperial Zoo, I kung fu.
0: Is it also true that you kung fu at two?
1: Ah, it is well known that at two, I kung fu.
0: It is almost two. Prepare for kung fu.
1: You speak true. I shall kung fu with you.
2: Kung fu, for those that do. 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
1: Space Scout, this is Commander Universe. At any moment, you will receive an emergency assignment. Therefore, it is very important that your equipment be prepared for immediate blastoff. The round viewing screen at the top of the panel is your radar scope. Space Scout, we will first check out the blue number one button that opens and closes your pneumatic door. As usual, the signal to push the button will come to you from the control tower. Stand by for the signal. Is your pneumatic door in working order? Good. Next, warm up the reactors to your atomic blast tubes on yellow button number two. Wait for the signal. Your reactors are now warm. Now check out the gyros that will stabilize your ship in flight. When you hear the signal, press green, button number three. Stand by. Your gyros are now stabilized and you are ready to press red, button number four. Blast off rocket control. Stand by. Are your rockets working? Then stand by to check black button number five landing rocket that will slow your ship to the ground. Space Scout, the white number six button operates your nuclear magnetic rescue ray. This weapon is so powerful, it will rescue runaway space objects by magnetically pulling them against the side of your ship. This is a top secret weapon and must not be fired except on emergency rescue assignments. Space Scout, a quick checkout of the steering controls at the bottom of your panel. The button on the right banks your ship to the right. The button on the left banks your ship to the left. The top button makes your ship climb up. The bottom button makes your ship dive down. The center button is for staying on course and will make your ship fly straight ahead. Is your control panel in good working order? Good. Hear that, Space Scout? That's a call from our secret agent on Outer Space Patrol. Come in, secret agent. This is Commander Universe. Slow your carrier scrambler beam down to 700 megacycles.
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1: We hear you clearly, secret agent. 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
3: Commander, at 0800, a mysterious explosion took place on board that propelled the space platform out of its regular orbit. It is now being thrown at tremendous speed toward the surface of the moon.
1: Were there any casualties, secret agent?
3: No, Commander. Our team of scientists on board were able to blast away safely to Earth in their escape ship.
1: What happened to the secret scientific equipment?
3: It's still on board, sir.
1: Secret agent, this equipment must be rescued immediately.
3: I know, sir, but there's something much worse. The scientists had a mascot on board, a black and white carrier named Spotty. During the escape, Spotty must have been frightened and couldn't be found in time for blastoff.
1: Where are you now, secret agent?
3: I'm in my rocket ship, and I should be catching up to the space platform at any moment. I'm rapidly approaching the moon, and I... Commander, I see it. I see Space Platform Science Laboratory Number 2.
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3: Right, Commander. I'm passing over the platform now. The moon is right below me, and... Commander, the space platform is heading directly for the lunar Alps.
1: You'll have to hurry, secret agent. Lower your grappler.
3: Right, Commander. Here goes. I've got it. My grappler is hooked to the platform. Commander, the gravitational pull of the moon is too great. The space platform is slipping. Commander, the grappler has broken away. And fast.
1: Don't take any further chances, secret agent. You're not equipped for this emergency. Blast away immediately.
3: But, Commander, what about the space platform? And poor Spotty.
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3: 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I'm blasting away now. 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

0: Nature Library series, we feature a stoned bumblebee. Yes, friends, under scientific care, a bumblebee has been administered a certain amount of marijuana smoke. The bumblebee is now confined inside a Dixie cup where he has been lying for the past 15 minutes flapping his wings. And here he is. From the outside. Now we shall hear the bumblebee with a microphonium suspended over the cup. Yes, the piece of paper slowly slides open. He's making his way to the top. Can't let him do that. The stone bumblebee will be set free in a room which is long and thin and has three light bulbs at the ceiling. These are attracted to light. It's very interesting to see what will happen. The cup is now placed in the middle of the floor. Microphonium poised above it. It's just running around the inside of the cup, flapping its wings, and it can't seem to get out. Let's give it a little assistance and tip the cup over on its side.
1: He's off! He's taking off! He just shat, he just dropped something in the air, and he's buzzing around the light bulb.
2: Ah, he landed on the microphonium. And he's taking off.
0: Yes, Freds, you heard it first. From the Timtron Nature Series Library, a stone...

Ah, yes, hear that familiar music, kids. Means it's time for us to go. Gonna play hockey? Get the puck out of here. For the past hour and a half, you have been listening to Radio Tintron, the free nonprofit one, located 20 miles off the coast of North America, as I like to say in my mechanical way. Do be with us next time, whenever we chance to cross our long and winding paths together. And you, the listener, will be with us, and we will be with you. Radio Tintron, that is. Now, ladies and gentlemen, in honor of our nearest country, licensed nation, etc., better known as the United States of America, we shall give them due respect by playing you the national anthem performed to you by the Radio Douche Military Band.

Well, friends, that does it. The original 1973 broadcast of Radio Timtron Worldwide. And our theme was a record that my lady at the time had, Pharoah Sanders. And many years, many years later, a friend of mine happened to have this album, and I managed to borrow it and record this segment for posterity and forever usage to open up a broadcast of Radio Timtron Worldwide. I listened to that show. Man, here it is, 2009. That was 1973. Nittler was our president. The Vietnam War was still going on. The Watergate thing was in the process of hatching. We lived in a very different world. Communism reigned supreme in Russia, known as the Soviet Union. And Red China was closed to everyone and everything. That's how it was. But once again, I listened to that broadcast. And it was broadcast on 49 meters on one of my transmitters at one time. And I always dreamed about being off the coast of North America, you know, but and do pirate radio, but I never did. Mr. Alan H. Weiner did. So, my old man told me, the more things change, the more they stay the same. So we'll leave you with that thought. Until next time, seeing you later. WBCQ Monticello, Maine, USA is coming to the end of its broadcast day on the 60-meter band on a frequency of 5.110 megahertz. Till then, roar!

Munchkin.

astounding. 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But listen closely.

0: name is Jeannie, and I work for the phone company.
1: We don't know.
2: Hello, I'm Larry, and I work for the phone company.
1: We don't know.
0: I'm Nancy, and I don't know what I'm doing.
1: We don't know what we're doing.
3: When you work for the only phone company in town, you don't have to know what you're doing. And there's really nothing anybody can do about it. You can try to complain, but you probably won't get through.

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0: distance information.
1: Oh, what city, sir?
0: Give me Memphis, Tennessee.
1: Sounds like the song. Hold on. Do you know you can dial direct redirect, sir?
0: Long distance information?
1: Uh-huh.
0: Give me Memphis, Tennessee.
1: Hold on, I'll connect you.
0: Could you help me find a party that tried to get in touch with me?
1: What is the number you want to call?
0: Well, she couldn't leave her number, but I know who placed the call. My uncle took the messaging, placed it on the wall.
2: Is this a residence or is it a business?
0: Help me, information, get in touch with my Marie.
2: Marie who? This is the telephone company in Memphis. Now I have to have more information than just the name Marie in order to give you a telephone number.
0: She's the only one who phoned me here from Memphis, Tennessee.
2: I know the last name. I'm the first name. Marie is the last name.
1: I'm asking, do you have her address?
0: Her home is on the south side, high in the ridge, just a half mile from the Mississippi Bridge.
2: Sir, we check by the name only. We have no way to check by the house on the ridge.
1: Mr. Reynolds?
0: Yes.
1: What would I do in a case like this?

There's a new sound, the newest sound around, the strangest sound that you have ever heard. Not like a wild boar or a jungle lion's roar. It isn't like the cry of any bird. But there's a new sound, it's deep down in the ground, and everyone who listens to it squirms. Because it's new, new sound, so deep down in the ground is the sound that's made by worms. There's a new sound, the newest sound around, the strangest sound that you have ever heard. That like a wild boar or a jungle lion's roar, it isn't like the cry of any bird. But there's a new sound, it's deep down in the ground, and everyone who listens to it squirms. Because it's new, new sound, so deep down in the ground is the sound that's made by worms. There's a new sound, the newest sound around, the strangest sound that you have ever heard. Not like a wild boar or a jungle lion's roar, it isn't like the cry of any bird. But there's a new sound, it's deep down in the ground, and everyone who listens

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That like a wild boar or a jungle lion's roar, it isn't like the cry of any bird. But there's a new sound, it's deep down to the ground, and every

the newest sound, the newest sound around, the strangest sound that you have ever heard, that like a wild boar or a jungle lion's roar, it isn't like the cry of any bird, but there's a new sound, it's deep under the ground, and everyone who listens to it squirms, because it's new sound, so deep down in the ground.

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0: play rods has gone out askew, apparently, on the treadle.
1: What on earth does that mean?
0: I don't know. Mr. Wentworth told me to come and say there was trouble at the mill, that's all. I didn't expect a kind of Spanish Inquisition.
2: No one expects a Spanish Inquisition.

ask me why I love her? Well, give me time. I'll explain. You've seen a Kansas sunset or an Arizona rain? Have you drifted on a bayou down Louisiana way? Have you watched the cold fog drifting over San Francisco Bay? Have you heard a Bob White calling in the Carolina pines? Or heard the bellow of a diesel at the Appalachia mines? Does the call of the Niagara thrill you when you hear her waters roar? You look with awe and wonder at her Massachusetts shore, where men who braved a hard new world first stepped on Plymouth Rock. Do you think of them when you stroll along a New York City dock? Have you seen a snowflake drifting in the Rockies way up high? Have you seen the sun come blazing down from a bright Nevada sky? You hail to the Columbia as you rush into the sea, or bow your head at Gettysburg and our struggle to be free? Have you seen the mighty Tetons? You watched an eagle soar? Have you seen the Mississippi roll along Missouri's shore? Have you felt a chill at Michigan when on a winter's day her waters rage along the shore in thunderous display? Does the word aloha make you warm? Do you stare in disbelief when you see the surf come roaring in at Waimea Reef? From Alaska's cold to the Everglades, from the Rio Grande to Maine, my heart cries out, my pulse runs fast, the might of her domain. You ask me why I love her? I've a million reasons why. My beautiful America, beneath God's wide, wide sky.

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What it's really all about is that despite the things that are wrong in our country, there are too many good things worth saving to let the whole thing go down the drain. 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

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Now we heard them in silence with a feeling of despair. The day was hot, the wind was dry, and the steed barred the way. McGay and the cactus tried to drain our lives away. We came up to a ranch.

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My roots are buried here. Now, I'd punch the cattle from the Rio Grande to the cold Montana plains. And I pushed them through New Mexico and through Arizona rains. I've seen ranchers hang on when it's been 45 below. And the thoughts always crossed my mind as to why they just don't go to a place where life is easier and where nature's not so hard. And then the past comes floating back, and I'm in that Viejo's yard. I think of him and his quiet pride and the things that he has done. And I know that if men battle back at the snow or the broiling sun, they'll live their responsibilities to the land that they love best. America will proudly stand, and in her vigil will not rest. 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

0: just like I pictured it. 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
1: Hey, brother. 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
2: Shut your mouth.
0: Oh, no. 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
2: Turn around. 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Let's go. 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
0: Come on. 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

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Is it because of Valley Forge, or perhaps the Alamo? Or one if by land, two if by sea? A trumpet's call, the will to be free? What of a man who stood straight and tall, who wept silent tears when he saw brave men fall? No matter, no difference, the blue or the gray, all were his brothers. How often he'd pray. And what of Antietam, that now peaceful stream where the water blood red glittered and gleamed? Appomattox, Chickamauga, Vicksburg, Bull Run, Cumberland, Gettysburg, and then Washington. Why are you marching, son? In Flanders field, how proud were they whose forms beneath the poppies lay? Men who saw Verdun and died at the Marne, Soissons, and those who tried the fearful foe at Chateau Thierry, who fought, bled, whose hearts grew weary, but in whose minds one thought kept churning, that the torch of liberty keep burning. Why are you marching, son? The flames swarmed in, and the rising sun glowed fiercely on the evil done to men whose blood runs through our veins. Men who died, remains life forever locked in waters deep. Now is it right that they should sleep while the warm sea laps at the twisted hull and see the torch of liberty grow dull? Anzio, Cassino, Moe, Saint-Mary-Glace, Limon, St. Lo, Garda Lake, and Buchenwald. On and on the roll is called. And why? Why are you marching, son? Bugles shrilled in the frozen night, and at first dawn, the awful sight of seas of men, row after row left to die on blood-stained snow. Busan, Pyongyang, Suwon, Gyeongju, and blood red ran the swift Yalu. In South Vietnam, the big guns roared, and once again we fought a war to honor a pledge our nation gave to help that little country save her people from the certainty that she'd be ruled by tyranny. No matter where the big guns roar, our fighting men, like those before, take the torch we all held dear and face freedom's enemies without fear. Our fathers died from sea to sea, blessed the torch of liberty. Why? Why are you marching, son?

ladies and gentlemen, all we need is a radio. Remember that. That's what you need. Simple, direct to you via good old WBCQ. Hey, it's the week before Independence Day. We're all in the summer joyful spirit. It's time to talk radio and have fun.

0: freedom, radio, independence, people, republic, constitution. What a concept, ladies and gentlemen. That's right. All we need is a radio. That is the theme, beloved, of tonight's program on a fun Friday night, transmitting on 7490, 5130 high-powered transmitters coming out of the end of nowhere.
1: The beginning of somewhere.
0: The beginning of somewhere in Monticello, Maine, USA. Now.
1: Assuming my microphone's on.
0: Your microphone is on. Say a few words.
1: Yeah, a few words.
0: Yeah, all right. Now let's play this. Let's do this.

0: gorgeous. Yes, it is. Ladies and gentlemen, Bell and James living it up on a Friday night. Yes. Yes. Listen, it's the way it is, folks. All we need is all love. You need is love, and all you need is a radio. Is radio, radio, radio. You know, folks, you know,
1: you need.
0: Let me take you back.
1: Oh, near.
0: Oh, yeah, yeah. Let's go back like 115 years. Wow. Yeah, that's how old this medium is. When it was the wireless era, even though, you know, wireless is a big thing now.
1: Or scary Orson Welles world.
0: Oh, let me tell you. Hold on. Let me just stop this, and let me do this. And
1: oh, that would
0: let me
1: be a
0: do
1: thing.
0: This.
1: Oh, good music. Oh, my God. I like disco. I can't help it.
0: Oh, yeah. It's good.
1: I was born too late. I can't help it.
0: But, you know, it's funny. In this AI madness, data center, war infested, people going absolutely crazy, polarized political situation planet.
1: They should take the view off the air.
0: Oh, God, yes.
1: That'd be a big help.
0: I know. Moon bats, you know. And
1: they really should just take that show off.
0: The National Socialist Democratic Party is just beyond.
1: You mean the Communicrats?
0: Yeah, the Communicrats, the Democrats.
1: The Democrats.
0: Demon, whatever you want to call them. I mean, I'm sorry.
1: Okay, no, we're talking about independence.
0: Listen, we're talking about.
1: It couldn't be from them.
0: But, you know, part of the independence, the American experiment. That's really what we'll be celebrating as the 250th anniversary.
1: Accomplished year. Like years.
0: 250 years of this constitutional.
1: I think it can stop being called an experiment.
0: Republic. No, it still is.
1: Well, why, you know.
0: The Roman Empire almost lasted for 1,000 years. And, you know, they futzed around and did all kinds of stuff. No, there's never been, you know, it's interesting with the soccer matches, you know, the World Cup going on in the Boston, Mass area. I mean, there's an interesting phenomenon happening. And I hear about it every day because I hear it on the talk shows. I read it in the papers, you know, the online papers. And, you know, people, young and old, but mainly a lot of young people are coming over for the World Cup from all countries, everywhere. And they're getting over to the United States. And they're going, huh? Wow, this place is incredible. Wow, you know, we were told it was this and this, you know, and Americans have horns and 15 feet and three eyes, you know, all this crap and this moon bat, you know, fake news stuff. And they go, heavens, you got freedom. You got choice. You can go where you want. You can live where you want. You can be poor, you can be rich, you can be in between, you can be whatever you want to be, you can get an education, you can do nothing, you can live under a bridge. Well, some people do. Some people choose that type of lifestyle for whatever reasons, and I'm not being judgmental.
1: No, you're just saying, in fact, we're free to do whatever.
0: And, you know, I'm a history buff. And, you know, 100 years ago, because really, all we need is a radio. Because you know why? Because it's a simple, direct consciousness point. We are all suffering from this weird craziness, this bipolar, polarized, especially political world. And
1: which shouldn't be. There's really only. Oh my God!
0: And we're being like bombarded. With, you know, the AI specter. And just a reminder, as an engineer, ladies and gentlemen, what's the first word in AI? No, what is it?
1: Well, it's artificial, obviously. You know, artificial.
0: It's artificial.
1: You know.
0: Okay, and it's a large language model.
1: And they're making it too.
0: I realize that. But, you know, sometimes you got to anchor yourself in stuff that's real. We do it all the time.
1: Radio sure helps.
0: Well, we do it all the time. We take a shower. That's real. We, you know, deal with our spouses, our kids. We play with our children. Aside from all the electronics, the big thing now is, controlling the screens and all this. But, we try to connect with what's real. We have gardens. We get out in the ground. We get on a bicycle, not an electric one, but a real one, pedal around, or take a walk in the woods, a good thing. And, communications, that's what's kept us free. That's one of the things that I always celebrate on Independence Day, is the fact that we not only broke away from the clutches of England, and we formed our own country, but we formed our own country based on law, not men. Based on inalienable rights of God.
1: Yeah, and also what doesn't work. based on the opposite of... Sorry, I don't think that came out right. Yeah. The opposite of what doesn't work.
0: Right, right. Well, by that time, by the 1700s, the founders, great thinkers of the time, knew all the different models of governance, kings, emperors, poobahs, whatever, throughout the world. And they looked at it all and said, well, we got to make something based on law, not men, governed and given to us by God's grace through the inalienable rights, life, liberty, the pursuit of happiness. That's what this country is all about. Life, liberty, the pursuit of happiness. Every courtroom, especially federal courtroom that you see, has what above the judge's bench? What does it have?
1: In God we trust.
0: Okay, that's what we're based on. You can debate it, do whatever you want. You don't have to even agree with it. And the first 10 amendments, the Bill of Rights, the number one, is why Alan and Angela of Angela and Alan Worldwide is on the air right now. And, 106 years ago, actually, really more like 109 years ago, a bunch of guys were fooling around throughout the world, but mainly in Pittsburgh, Pennsylvania. They were fooling around with small transmitters, phonographs, kind of, pointed, old Victrolas that were orthophonic, meaning that they had diaphragms, they weren't electronic. They produced sound of a record, directly to a needle, to a diaphragm, through the air, pointed into carbonium microphoniums. And they were playing around, like at the Westinghouse facilities in Pittsburgh, Pennsylvania, here in the United States of America. People were experimenting in Europe. People were experimenting in France, in England, even in Russia, and a lot of other countries at the time. But a crazy thing happened in, about 106 years ago. A bunch of people got together and suggested to a major organization, a major corporation at the time, thought it might be good to set up a transmitter with a microphone and a phonograph and people that talk and do something very, very interesting, very, very fascinating. And it's an agricultural term. And what is it?
1: Broadcasting.
0: Just for the heck of it. And they went on the air, Election Day, 1920, under the call sign KDKA, the first call sign issued by the Commerce Commission, because there was no FCC, as a broadcast license. And they went on the air, and the world changed. And kind of at the same time, England did it. And kind of they even experimented around in Japan and Russia and all other nations. But the big news of the day was, oh my heavens, people with their crystal radios, with their one tubers that had wireless sets at the time, you know, picking up wireless traffic, basically marine commercial stuff that was going on since the days of Marconi, you know, since the late 1800s, when wireless was discovered by Marconi and Lodge and, you know, a whole bunch of other people. Tesla, you know, but, you know, laid the groundwork. Heinrich Hertz laid the groundwork. But, you know, and a bunch of guys got together and said, well, let's try this. And here we are. Here we are.
1: On Fancy AM.
0: On Fancy AM. Because, yes, the first broadcasts, the first radios, the first electronic internet was born in the amplitude-modulated realm. And here we are, celebrating it, basking in it, preserving it, keeping it going, because it's important and it's a basic. Mm-hmm. It's a basic.
1: Yeah.
0: You know, as an engineer, I think about this, Angela, and, you know, I kind of go back and say, well, when did electronic communication is everything now. You know, your cell phone that you're looking at now, and chances on your laptop computer, if you're listening to us on an SDR receiver or over our internet feed at WBCQ.com, chances are your laptop or whatever device you have, tablet, whatever device, it's connected by a 2.4 gigahertz signal, which is radio. And it is definitely our most basic thing is, you know, the radio broadcast. And it's still an extremely personal, direct to you thing. And still very precious in the world. And it is also the ultimate backup. And it's a basic, you know, like a walk through the woods. And yeah, I guess the first electric communication that was electrified was the Morse telegraph in the 1840s, when Samuel F.B. figured out that he could electrify lines with very low voltage DC signals that could transmit over great distances and be picked up by what is known as a sensitive telegraph relay that would relay it down to a sounder that would click, click, click, click, click. And if people learned the Morse code, the dots and dashes that represent letters and numbers that communicate. And it was a revolution. You know, I don't know if you've ever read, like, some of the, you know, when I was a kid, I read a lot of the history of Morse and the first line, you know, the first telegraph.
1: It's hard to imagine a guy sitting there tap, tap, tapping on this little shiny black knob. Is anything. It's astounding.
0: It is astounding.
1: To this day that, like, unbelievable.
0: Morse code was the first true digital communication media. And listening, you know, I kind of used to know the code years ago. I haven't really practiced it in years and years.
1: You know,
0: but it's the sound.
1: Well, you should
0: tell people that makes
1: about our little pocket lights that I did. I learned a new something. Remember that you showed me? If you press it on and hold it on, it'll do the SOS. SOS. I didn't know that. One of them forever. And you know, I don't even know. I didn't even realize that I recognized that because as soon as I said, wait a minute, that's the SOS.
0: That's the universal flashing. SOS, save our souls.
1: I guess, you know, after a lifetime of, you know, watching enough movies and or whatever, but a lot of people would never, everybody needs to know that your little pen light in your pocket or your purse or whatever in the car. Does everybody know what I mean by a pen light?
0: Well,
1: a pocket light.
0: A modern digital.
1: Well, I say pen light because
0: the
1: ones I use look like a pen, and they've got little shirt thingy bobber.
0: Actually, it's a complaint I have because you just can't buy a flashlight, a modern.
1: No, you got to buy a pen light.
0: Well, no, this is a flashlight. This is
1: no,
0: not a pen
1: I said
0: light.
1: A pen light because
0: well, no,
1: a pen
0: this
1: light won't
0: too.
1: Do that.
0: No, yeah, well. A modern flashlight,
1: and it goes to that freaking horrible strobe.
0: Right, we'll do the.
1: And it's really bright, so don't shine.
0: Let me see. You have to like hold it down. Yeah, there it is. See, and it does the SOS. See?
1: Mm-hmm. So but, just know that if you're ever in trouble and you've got one of those little pocket lights around, put the on button on and hold it.
0: But, you know, that's one of the complaints I have had for years, because I use a pocket flashlight, a high-intensity
1: pretty much constantly.
0: Constantly. And, unfortunately, what it is, in order to turn it on, you have high, low, and flashing. And I just wish that they would make a high-intensity flashlight that you just turn on and off. Thank you. Because it is the biggest pain in the neck.
1: Yeah, if you want the you can make it a separate switch. That's what some of them do. You know what I mean?
0: Yeah.
1: Like it's regular here unless you do this and then you get extra. Because it is annoying.
0: But electronic communications, really, you know, and the telegraph was really the first, you know, internet. They strung telegraph lines everywhere in this country and worldwide. And they did it, you know, passionately because it really brought people together and information and business worldwide. And then, of course, that was followed many years later by the, you know, Bell and the telephone and others that developed, you know, the way people could do voice over the wires, which still befuddles people today. And then the late 1800s, you know, you had the Heinrich Hertz's and the Guglielmo Marconi's and different.

0: different people like that experimenting with this funny, these funny spark transmitter signals wirelessly. And here we are. And obviously here at WBCQ, we're very passionate about radio, extremely passionate about it, because it's still very viable. And it's still outrageously important, be it in your car, be it a portable in your house, be you a radio fanatic or a ham, that delivers. It delivers. I mean, really, Angela, radio still delivers the majority of music, news, discussion, controversy, and entertainment throughout the world. This is a fact. This is a fact. Most people in the broad spectrum of electronic broadcasting and communications get it. They are filling a gap. They are smart speakers, all this other stuff. People are going to that, but radio is still the basic foundation.
1: Yeah.
0: I know, as a broadcaster, you know, Angela and I, we read the reports, we read the surveys. The Edison Institute does a lot of surveys throughout the year, and it's still an important, it connects you. And speaking of 26th day of June, in the year of our Lord Father, 2026, folks. So if it's not, you're listening to a repeat. And
2: you shouldn't be.
0: But you shouldn't be, yeah. We try to do live shows here and there, but, you know, life gets in the way and all that. But anyway, email is open, WBCQ at WBCQ.com, WBCQ at WBCQ.com. And shortwave radio is a precious thing. Part of the time that Angela and I are on the air, we always do like to talk shop a bit. We do like to talk digital stuff and server farms with trillions of, you know, integrated chips and, you know, psychobabble on your phone and screen time and all that. But the basics are still good to get to.
1: Yeah.
0: Now, you listen to the radio.
2: Oh, yeah.
0: And we can't encourage you more to stay with the basics for your sanity. Because this is a stressful time. We know that.
1: Well, at least partly unplug a little bit. And, well, I mean, I know you still have to obviously, you know, plug in a radio, but I mean, from this, the cyber.
0: Yeah, get away from the screens.
1: You know, go listen to someone who's guaranteed real.
0: Yeah.
1: Now that's what the radio stations have to, you know, claim, that they're guaranteed real.
0: Yeah, do some DXing, be it medium wave or short wave or whatever. You know, do a song about what we're. Yeah, it's a song about
1: don't
0: what.
1: Do no mix. Make sure you get the right one.
0: No, yeah, I got the right one.
1: Okay.
0: You know, it's a song about what we're talking about, and it really is. I didn't even know about it. It really is a good tune. So I'm going to be bringing it up in about a minute. And an email is open, WBCQ at WBCQ.com. 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

0: We're back. Okay. We're back. Hold on. All right. That was... Yeah, that was Darius Rucker and radio. Thank you, Dominic.
1: Who
0: emailed us earlier in the week.
1: Yep.
0: He says, hello, A&A. I don't know if you'll be doing a live show on Friday. Yeah, we are. But if you could please play Radio by Darius Rucker. Good tune. You will like it. We do.
1: Well, of course, one of my favorite songs is Wagon Wheel.
0: Thanks and Shalom.
1: Aw, thanks, Tom.
0: And that is tonight's theme. All we need is a radio. Now, ladies and gentlemen, I got to make some interesting announcements. You know, it's another situation of the good, the bad, and the ugly. Sadly, a long-wave radio station in England that has been on the air since the 1930s, that's a long time, is going off the air, like, right around now. It's the BBC's long-wave station on 198 kilocycles. And they are signing off for good, to the chagrin of many, many listeners in the United Kingdom and other countries. Now, I don't have the full history of it. Paul Lambert from Germany reminded me a little while ago. Paul, I got your last email, and I know everybody's kind of bummed out. BBC says, you know, it's expensive and they can't get tubes anymore and they can't maintain the facilities.
1: God, sounds familiar.
0: Yeah, sounds familiar. And long wave, we've talked about it before, is interesting because there's no long wave service here in North America, in the United States or Canada. I even think in Mexico. I don't know why, you know. The ITU that set up a lot of this stuff in the 30s, 20s, and 30s, long wave was never really used for broadcasting in the North American sphere. But it was very dominant in Europe during the early days of radio, World War II, etc. And as I said, there are still a handful of long wave radio stations on the air. BBC number 4 service, I believe, was still on 198 until today, tonight, obviously, tonight in Europe. It's going off, and I guess it's never going to come back. And they're probably going to do what most governments do when they sign off facilities. They're probably going to scrap it, bulldoze it, you know, do whatever.
1: Wow.
0: And it's sad because long wave was interesting. One of the reasons why Europe did it at the time, remember, the European model of broadcasting was not the same as here in the United States. We were very independent, and we allowed immediately private ownership of broadcasting facilities in this station, you know, in this country. Europe, not so much. The BBC had a government monopoly on it. And long wave, you could build a long wave station, dump, 300, 500 kilowatts into really big antenna systems because the wavelength is so big. The antenna's got to be huge to get any moniker of efficiency. But the ground wave was incredible, and 1,000-mile radial coverage was not unheard of. And these stations would just be everywhere.
1: Ooh, that's weird.
0: Hey, is that you, Paul?
2: Yeah, it's me.
0: Yeah, okay, so you heard what Angela and I were saying. Yeah.
2: Yeah, and I tuned in to the last hour of BBC 4 on 198. If you tune in right now, there's just a repeating message telling you that BBC 4 can no longer be heard on this 198, and tell you all these great ways you can tune in either on FM or digital and things. But what's important is if you're outside of the UK, there's no practical way to do it.
0: Yeah.
2: And it was really important for ships at sea. I mean,
0: yes.
2: When I lived in Iceland, I used to be able to tune in. That's how good it was.
0: I know. You could get it up in Iceland on a sea path. I used to be able to pick it up on the coast of Maine. You know, like if you go out to Eastport with a good, quiet, long-wave receiver, depending on signal and noise levels, you could hear 198 and Radio France and a bunch of others. Yeah, I mean, long-wave really travels. It really dug in and traveled.
2: Well, it follows the curvature of the Earth. It sort of hugs, just the frequency resonates with the magnetic field of the Earth, so it sort of goes over the horizon that way, like it hugs the Earth. I mean, you understand how that works, so it was really good for ships at sea in that. I'm not a big fan of BBC, as you know, in terms of content, but it doesn't change the fact a lot of people depended on it. Yep. For a lot of people in Scandinavia, that was their connection to the English-speaking world anyway, so long-wave radio.
0: Yeah.
2: So it is a loss. Now, just one correction. These facilities did not actually belong to the BBC.
0: Oh, that's right. They were private.
2: They were all leased.
0: Yeah.
2: And so I don't really find this argument that they all were breaking down. They all needed to have repairs all at the same time. And we know that's just a bit of a cover story about, that they've said about shortwave as well. So, I won't take more time on the show. I just wanted, I share the, I bemoan the loss of, station.
0: Well, because radio is a direct thing. I mean, you could be in a basement privately listening on your long wave receiver to the signal, and especially when the main grid and infrastructure go out, most of these transmitters had their own backup generators, so they were always on the air, and that's vital. That's vital in an emergency.
2: Oh, yeah.
0: Yeah. All right, Paul. Well, thank you. Thank you.
2: Keep up the great work, both of you.
0: Yeah, thank you. Thank you.
1: Thank
0: be well.
1: You so much.
0: Yeah.
1: Yes. Wow.
0: Yes, Paul is a valued friend, and he works for us here.
1: People are making those decisions.
0: Well, it's happening every day, beloved. It really is.

0: transmitter, the Superstation. The 500-kilowatt behemoth up in northern Maine is on idle now, and it's on care and maintenance and standby as we look for a client, a country, a network to take it over and continue broadcasts throughout the world. Write this down, you know, other countries and other people that are listening, because that facility is amazing. 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So we are looking for someone to lease it, take it over. If you're that person, contact us. Very easy to contact us. 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All of our phone numbers, ways to, and yes, we have a phone. Unlike some, you can really call us up and you can talk to us. That's right. That's right. You can talk to us. So we have those facilities, and we also have other transmitters, not as powerful, only 50 kilowatts, but we can get you on the air very inexpensively, very, very inexpensively. Been talking to a lot of people this week that want to do programs, music programs, religious programs, political programs. 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And, you know, check our website all the time, WBCQ.com. There's a full schedule there of the programs that we have. And again, we'd love to get you on the air, folks. And it's very easy. You know, people call us up and email us and text us all the time. How do you do it? How do you get on the air? It's easy. It's easy now. If you have a computer, and even if you don't, you can record a show, send it to us, or, you know, 99% of the time, with the exception of a few people, send us an audio file or a live audio stream, like the Hal Turner Show is coming up in just a little over 15 minutes from now. And Hal connects to us by an internet stream, a good one. And that's the beauty of the combining of all the technologies. We have, you know, the modern internet connecting with the older but true and stable and reliable radio communications. So by all means. Now, another sad note that happened on the 22nd of this month in the year 2026. And that is the great time station CHU in Canada has signed off the air forever. And I don't know what geniuses in the Canadian government
1: there's an oxymoron if I've ever heard it,
0: decided, you know, to take a standard time and station used by scientists, shortwave broadcasters, shortwave listeners, ham radio operators for, what is it, 75 years or so? And CHU has a special place in my heart because my first shortwave radio was an old Spartan console that I found on the road on my way back from elementary school in Yonkers, New York. There was a console with this radio in it that had a big slide rule dial. And I remember I was coming home. I think it was a spring day, coming home from PS21 in Yonkers, New York, and I see this console. The cabinet was a little bit ratty, but the, you know, the radio part looked good. And I don't know how I did it, but I dragged that radio console like a quarter of a mile back to my house. And I remember, you know, I was afraid that Mom and Dad would feel that I'm dragging somebody else's garbage into the house. So I had to, you know, drag it down the driveway, drag it around to the back door, and kind of sneak it in the place. And then over the next few days, I took the chassis and the speaker.

0: out of the cabinet. And then I chopped up the cabinet because the cabinet was in like beer. I think that's why they threw it out, because the cabinet was in kind of dissolved shape. And I put the, you know, the chassis and everything up on the bench. This must have been like, you know, 1962 or something like that. And I fiddle farted around with it, and I got it to work. And I stuck a long piece of wire out the back door of the basement. And one of the very, very first stations I picked up on 7335 kilohertz, because that was their old frequency, was CHU in Canada. Because they were always there. Always there. Always there. They were operating on 3330, 7850, and 14670 kilohertz until they signed off on the 22nd. But they were one of the first shortwave stations that I picked up. And I remember I was enamored with it. You know, I'd listen to the doot, doot, CHU Canada, Eastern Coordinated Universal Time, you know, 5 hours, 33 minutes. And then they would, you know, do it in French, and then beep, beep. It was like a revelation to me. I could set all the clocks in the house. It was, because back then, you know, the only way you could get the time is you had to spend money, you know, like 50 cents or a quarter. To call up, you know, the on the phone to get the time, but you had to pay for it. And Dad said, "Don't do that," you know. So it was great. So they're gone, and so Angela and I were talking about it, because Angela, as you know, is an American citizen now, but she's from Canada, and you know, CHU was, and I'm sorry that they went off the air, and the reasons were they can't maintain the equipment, or, you know, the equipment's getting old and needs to be replaced and would require all this money. And I'm going, you know, what are you spending money on? You know, what are they spending money on? All right. So we sat down and we said, all right, well, we have an idle transmitter on 3265 kilohertz. And we are now looking into the possibility of taking one of our transmitters and turning it into a North American time station, not to replace CHU, but to provide a stable signal source. So we're doing the research now. We've contacted a group called Time Nuts, which are a bunch of scientists and time nuts throughout the world that are into this stuff, and we're working on it. And hopefully we'll be able to take one of our transmitters and lock it with an incredibly accurate frequency source, cesium, or the atomic clocks of the Global Positioning Network, and put this on the air as a public service, because we want to keep encouraging the use of shortwave radio. And I found out through this, CHU and other time stations like WWV and several throughout the world, I mean, they are used as standard candles for propagation tests and ionospheric studies. So they're important. And I feel that, you know, as a citizen of this great republic, we have the resources. And these things should not be allowed to go away, especially if there's a station or a group of people that are willing to fill in the gaps. So we're exploring that possibility now here at WBCQ. And we would probably use our 3265 transmitter. It's a clear frequency, and it could be used as a propagation standard. So we'll keep you abreast of that here at WBCQ, right here. Okay, I'm looking at my list of things I wanted to talk about. CHU. Yes. Oh, 4th of July special. Let me get to that. All right, Paul, what did you want? Oh, really? I didn't know that. Okay, Paul writes, he said, did you know that in the movie The Empire Strikes Back, Star Wars, the scene in the ice fortress on Hoth incorporated the CHU broadcast in the movie just before they fire the big ion, Canada, who hear the whistling beep. Just some interesting trivia. Okay, I'll have to check that out. That's interesting. No, I didn't know that. But CHU has always had a warm. I mean, I don't think there's a shortwave listener anywhere in this country that doesn't still or that wasn't using CHU as a standard candle reference source. I mean, it's a little bit easier now with the digitally tuned radios, but I remember, a lot of the radios that all of us fanatics have, many of them are still, slide rule and dial tuned receivers, and CHU, as WWV, were the standard candles out there to calibrate our receivers, make sure they're right on frequency, and that's important. You know, this stuff is important. And the radio infrastructure is still a very, very, very valuable resource. And shortwave radio especially, ladies and gentlemen, because it gets through when others can't. Many, many people don't have the internet, and the internet can fail, and especially, God forbid, in times of great disaster. And radio, be it AM, FM, shortwave, whatever, is the only way to get through. Now, the other thing I want to bring up is we're going to be doing some special Independence Day broadcasts, obviously, a week from this Saturday, on both the 7490, the 5130, and the 6160 transmitters. And the crew here at WBCQ is planning on doing a full day, probably 12-hour day from noon Eastern to midnight Eastern time of programming celebrating our 250th anniversary right here at the station. So we welcome you to tune in. We will, obviously, we always do, we will be issuing QSL cards for it, and people will, you know, our crew will be getting together. Be lots of music, commentary, and just saying happy birthday, happy 250th, because it is a celebration.
1: Not to be ruined.
0: Yeah, not to, well, that, I mean, to, you know, talk about, you know, cutting your head off, you know, or cutting your nose off to spite your face. I mean, we live in the freest country on earth. And we are, ladies and gentlemen. I mean, I know there's the good, the bad, and the ugly. But there is no country on earth that you have the choices, the opportunities to do whatever you want to do. And nobody is going to tell you where to live. Nobody is going to tell you what you have to buy or not buy.
1: They keep going, you know, the right way.
0: You know, well, yeah.
1: That's what's at stake.
0: I know. Well, the communists are, they have been trying to get into this country since I was a kid, or even before.
1: And but they're not supposed to be Americans.
0: I know.
1: In the government.
0: I know.
1: Supposed,
0: well,
1: to be giving us the good, I'm telling you.
0: And Angela, as you said, the one thing about Americans is we can be incredibly tolerant, even to our own destruction at times, because we want to be open to all different kinds of ideas, and I understand that. But my heavens.
1: Well, I said bleeding hearts will ruin the world.
0: I mean,
1: look at us.
0: Yeah, we bathe in so much media. We know the good, the bad, and the ugly. We all know it.
1: Well, I can
0: we
1: tell you
0: see
1: what,
0: it.
1: Get that view off
0: we
1: the air.
0: We know it. Yeah, well, they, but
1: no,
0: they,
1: no,
0: they
1: free
0: have
1: speech.
0: A right.
1: Oh,
0: yes,
1: it's yeah.
0: Free speech. They
1: but it's actually lies.
0: Right. Well, then
1: they are broadcasting lies.
0: Then eventually people will see
1: it. And they're warping people's brains.
0: They will lose their ratings and they will go off the air.
1: That would be really nice.
0: In the free marketplace of ideas. You know, people said.
1: But I'm free to say, I'm allowed to say that I wish they would be taken
0: sure,
1: off the air.
0: Sure, absolutely. But you don't want the government coming in and taking The View off the air.
1: No, I want viewers to say, oh, my God, you people are ridiculous. Yeah, get off the stage.
0: And then don't watch.
1: You know.
0: Because it's a commercial show. That's the great thing about it. If people don't watch it.
1: Well, that's my point.
0: Then the ratings go down. And then the, I forgot what network, because the networks are all ubiquitous now. I forgot what network is producing that show. I've never really watched it.
1: Oh, but, thank
0: no,
1: you.
0: No, I haven't. I haven't. But, I mean, that's the beauty of a free enterprise system and free speech. That's what BCQ, by the way, is all about. We'll put The View on the air. They want to come on the air and buy airtime? We'll put them on the air. And if listeners don't like them, they can tell them. And they can do their own show and sponsor their own program. Because that's what it is.
1: Painful
0: people got to know. They got to know. You got to know the good, the bad, and the ugly if you're going to go to that voting booth. Yeah, that's another problem. And hope that our voting system survives and stays with, you know, the highest integrity that we can guarantee.
1: Because folks wake up, there's some really nastiness going on and really bad people.
0: But remember, tonight's theme, happy birthday to the
1: Aren't
0: country.
1: Happy Radio Day.
0: Happy Radio Day. Happy 250th. And all we need is a radio.
1: And love.
0: And love. That's right. All we need is a radio and love. And that's what we do here at WBCQ. And we encourage you to check out the short waves. Get a shortwave radio if you don't have one. If you're just listening on the internet, tune in the world. It's a lot of fun. It's a great hobby. DXing is a fun thing. DX is a moniker for distance, long distance. 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And a lot of people still do that hobby. A lot of people still, a lot of people DX not only medium wave, AM radio, and short wave, but a lot of people DX FM. Did you know that? Because, in fact, now that it's the June and the summer months, there's something called tropospheric scatter, which the atmosphere can actually act like a big waveguide. And people can DX or tune in FM stations from all over the country. And people do this. And I've done it, you know, and in the old days of analog TV, people used to do a lot of television DXing. I hear that people still do TV DXing, you know, over-the-air TV, because there's still a lot of over-the-air television. It's all digital now. It's all digitally encoded. But it's still transmitted through a transmitter and a transmitting antenna and broadcasted throughout the land. Here in Florida, we can pick up 50, 55 channels from the various digital stations, because now a TV station can have, some of them can have up to like a half a dozen sub-channels with lower resolution video, but that's what they can do. All right, we're running out of time. Stuart checked in. Let me say, Stuart, God bless you, Alan and Angela. Jesus, God bless you in Jesus Christ. Happy Sabbath. Thank you. He's picking us up on the streams. Rainbow of Living Light Hippie National Gathering through from now until July 7th in West Pennsylvania. Made it to Vermont. Oh, okay. Well, have a good time. And thank you for listening. We appreciate that. Check our website out, WBCQ.com. Lord in heaven, bless this great republic. Keep us going. Keep us free. In you, we trust. We love you, Lord. We love you, our Savior in heaven.
1: Amen.
0: By your grace and love upon us. May we continue the torch of free speech and freedom throughout this land. God bless you all out there, and thank you for joining us tonight.
1: Yep, thank you, everyone.
0: Happy anniversary, United States of America. Happy anniversary. Because remember, it's all about free speech.
1: Mm-hmm.
0: And who are we, darling?
1: We're WBCQ, Monticello, Maine, USA.

0: the Heaven and Earth Ministry with Evangelist Pastor Rene V. Cervantes.
1: Tune in.
0: Preaching, teaching, and healing. 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

0: Well, praise the Lord. This is Evangelist R.V. Cervantes. You can also find this audio file in video format on YouTube. On YouTube, type Heaven and Earth Ministry. Heaven and Earth Ministry.
1: Praise the Lord. This is the Heaven and Earth Ministry. My name is R.V. Cervantes. Today we're going to be looking in the book of Matthew. One word, just one word in the book of Matthew. We're going to break it down as far as the rapture is concerned, my friend. The rapture. Before we do, let us pray. Let us go into the book of Deuteronomy chapter... Praise God. Deuteronomy chapter 6, verse 4. The Word of God says it like this. Hear, O Israel, the Lord our God is one Lord. Shema Yisrael Adonai Eloheinu Adonai Echad. The Shema. Baruch Shemukam Levon. And thou shalt love thy Lord thy God with all thy heart, with all thy soul, and with all thy might. Ve'achef ta'ed Adonai Elohecha b'chol levachal u'chol me'odecha u'chol me'odecha. And this words which I command thee this day shall be in thine heart. V'haruch havarim ha'ele hasher anohe mesacha hayom alavavichar. And thou shalt teach them diligently unto thy children, and shall talk of them when thou sittest in thy house, when thou walkest by thy way, and when thou liest down, and when thou risest up. 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And thou shalt bind them for a sign upon thy hand, and they shall be as frontlets between thine eyes. Uvchartam leot al yadehar vahau latotofot ben anecha. And thou shalt write them upon thy post of the house and on thy gates. Uvtartam al mezuzot betecha uvefshef recha. Matthew chapter 24. I have studied the scriptures since the early 90s, my friend. And Christ has led me through some roads that were magnificent. I must say, the gift of the Holy Spirit manifested in its way, in its form, all nine gifts in the church, my friend. Today we find it...
0: Shalom, my brother and sister. We're about to enter into the fall feast in September the 15th this year. The Feast of Trumpets, the Day of Atonement on the 25th, and the Tabernacles on the 30th. Fast and pray, my friend. He completed during his ministry, in his 3.5 years, the Spring Feast, the Passover, the Unleavened Bread, the First Fruits, and Pentecost. He has given us a warning. God bless.
1: I am bringing this up because I believed in pre-tribulation. Not necessarily understood it, but read books about it. And that's where my error was. Because now that I'm older now, I'm able to search the scriptures out and find a lot of errors that were in the scriptures and pinpoint into history, into the past, who were the ones that brought these doctrines, damnable doctrines, into Christianity, my friend. But before we proceed into that, let us look and see the word that caught my attention, and I could not fit it in with my theology. Actually, it stopped me on my tracks. And the word goes like this in chapter 24 of the book of Matthew, verse 29. I am eventually going to go into the book of Matthew. I might even go into the book of Matthew in this series here, this time period. But verse 29 says, immediately after. I must emphasize this. immediately after. After what? After the tribulation of those days. Was it talking about the time of the destruction of the temple? Or is it talking about our time? Imminency that they teach today. A pre-rapture tribulation. A secret rapture. A mid-trib rapture. And then a post. Historically, my friend, the apostles in the beginning of the period, my friend, in the beginning of the first century, second century, were teaching historical anomalies, historical facts of what the scripture teaches us. And I may get into that also. But the word says immediately after the tribulation of those days shall the sun be darkened. The book of Joel talks about it. But after the tribulation, after, I have to re-emphasize after, the moon shall be darkened and not give her light, the stars shall fall from heaven, and the powers of heaven shall be shaken. And then, after, my friend, and then shall appear the sign of the Son of Man in heaven. How can we fit, F-I-T, this pre-tribulation, this secret rapture, this imminency that is at the door? And I believe in imminency, I believe in it. Every day, guys, the Lord's going to show up anytime. Even the Word of God tells us when He's going to show up. In verse number 50, He says, the Lord of that servant shall come when? In the day when He looketh for not for him. So when is the Lord coming back? The day that you looketh not for Him. Yeshua HaMashiach. The Messiah. That is to return. He says, I shall leave. In the book of Acts, He talks about this same Jesus. This same person that you see taken up in the clouds shall so like return. Verse chapter 1, the book of Acts, verse 11. Ye men of Galilee, which stand ye gazing up into heaven, the same Jesus which is taken up from you into heaven shall so come in like manner. Let me backtrack a little bit here, my friend. If the word after stopped me, dead on my tracks, how am I going to interpret the scriptures? So I had to. There is a word rapture. There is a catching up. And the word rapture is not in the Bible. But the word caught up is. The word caught up in the Spanish language is rapto. Rapto. And it is translated or redefined as rapture in English. That's where it comes from. God talks in the book of Matthew that after the tribulation of those days, these things were going to happen. The moon was not going to give her light. In verse number 30 it says, then shall appear the Son of Man in heaven, and then shall all the tribes of the earth mourn, and they shall see the Son of Man come in the clouds of heaven with power and great glory. The book of Thessalonians, I believe, it talks about in a twinkle of an eye. It is a one-time scene. So, are they two-second comings, my friend? The teachings that are brought today are three different comings. Four different comings. Five different comings. And I'll reinstate them again. Let's start with the first coming that some people preach. Imminency. Imminency means at any time before pre-tribulation, before the 7 years that don't even exist in the Bible. Imminency. Then between imminency and the beginning of the 7 years is a secret rapture now. Another rapture. And right at the beginning of the 7 years is is another rapture. And in the middle of the 7 years is another rapture, my friend. And at the very end, nearly, chapter 19, the book of Revelation, causing it to be post another rapture. And that's the only rapture that the Bible talks about. There is only two comings. And that even amazed me. Two comings? I didn't know there was two. I thought there was a first coming and the second coming. In my mind, I couldn't figure it out. The first coming was as a child, born in Bethlehem, who grew up to be Jesus the Messiah, whose ministry was only 3.5 years at the age of 30. Those were the first 3.5 years of the 7 year tribulation. Teachers and prophetic end time preachers teach a 7 year tribulation, and I've looked it up, my friend. I can't find it. They do mention the 7 years of Jacob, and eventually I will be bringing a series on Jacob. Why did Christ have to bring Jacob into the scene as the days of Jacob? Because he had some troublesome times, and we're going to touch that. What a Christian is going to go through tribulation, my friend. Through times of trial. Oh, my friend, that word right there scared many. I've scared many when I said we're going to go through the tribulation. All those pre-tribulators, those words don't exist, my friend. Pre-trib, mid-trib, they don't exist. It is only a point of reference so I can give you an understanding of what I was taught. So this pre-tribulation teacher say, you mean a husband that is coming for his wife is going to beat her up during the tribulation and then take her to heaven? And no, those are their words, my friend, not my words. Have they gotten the scripture twisted? Definitely twisted. Contorted completely. What does the Bible teach? It teaches different. In Matthew, in Mark, in Luke, we see where Christ mentions himself that he's coming again, my friend. He is coming again. But he gives us a time period. All in one sentence. All in one time, my friend. So there is only the first coming, when he came as a child. And the second coming. There is no other in between. There is no other in between, my friend. In Revelation chapter 19, the word says that his wife has made herself ready. Is she on the earth? Or is she on heaven? That's in the very end. The teachers that teach the 7 year tribulation come from the book of Daniel, chapter 9, verse 25 and 26, 26 and 27. And he shall make a covenant. And I've taught about that many times. This is Christ making a covenant. And in the midst of the three and a half years, he's going to be crucified. And he's going to cause the abomination of desolation, spoken of Jesus, that's in the book of Daniel, to cease. Stop. No more animal sacrifices. And because it was happening, Jesus said, see all these things, talking about the temple. The apostles were showing him, disciples then were showing Jesus, look at the magnificent temple that we have. And Jesus says, see all these things, verily I say unto you, there shall not be left one stone upon another that shall not be thrown down. Commentaries say that the bricks were interlaid with gold in between, my friend. That's why they were completely taken, one completely taken down to the other. Jesus. So how is it going to work? Here is something that I brought in a church and they didn't understand it. But the book of Matthew talks about it in chapter 24, verse 40. And he says, then shall two be in the field. The one shall be taken and the other left. Oh, that's the rapture. That's the rapture, my friend. In my days back in the 90s, till I looked up Luke chapter 17, verse 34. Chapter 17, verse 34, my friend, says it this way. I tell you, in that night, there shall be two men in one bed. The one shall be taken, and the other shall be left. Two women shall be grinding together. The one shall be taken, and the other left. Two men shall be in the field. The one shall be taken, and the other left. And we still repeat in our mentality of teachers that have taught us erroneous doctrines. And we're going to find out where it comes from. And they, the apostles that were around Jesus, verse 37, were puzzled. Anybody can understand where the one that was left was left. Anyone can understand that. But he is saying, one is taken and the other left. The one left is here on the earth. Anyone can understand that, my friend. The one that I cannot understand is, where, Lord? Where? Where is he going? Where was he taken? What did Jesus answer? His answer is peculiar. People don't understand it. Wheresoever the body is, neither will the eagles be gathered together. Where did that come from? Why didn't he just say, in heaven? Why didn't he just say, destroyed? Why didn't he just say, bundled together and taken out and burned? Why didn't he just say that? Why did he say, whithersoever the body is, the person, the sinner, the wicked, the evildoer, neither will the eagles be gathered. Revelation chapter 19, verse 11. Let us look at it. Let us look at it and see what the Word of God says. Let us look at it. Chapter 19. According to the Scriptures, verse number 17. Verse 16. And he has on his vesture and on his thigh. This is his return, my friend. King of kings and Lord of lords. And I saw an angel standing in the sun. And he cried, the angel cried with a loud voice, saying to all the fowls that fly in the midst of heaven, come and gather yourselves together unto the supper of the great God, that ye may eat flesh of kings and flesh of captains, body and flesh of mighty men, and the flesh of horses, and of them that sit on them, and the flesh of all men, both free and bond, both small and great. Where did he go, Lord? To his destruction. So God is returning to destroy, my friend, the wickedness that is here on the earth. And then I've stopped and pondered on that. Lord, shall any few that be saved, Lord? Shall there be few? Strive that you may enter in. But when Christ comes down for the battle that's going to happen is Armageddon, my friend. He's going to destroy the wicked. Then he's going to set his feet on the earth. And he's going to judge the goat from the sheep that are left, my friend. After he has raptured his wife, taken his wife, he's coming back. At the end, his wife has made, half made. She worked for it. Where is this that I hear? Grace. Grace. More grace. License to sin. No one can be like Christ. That's why he's coming down for the wicked, because they did not love God, his word, and his teachings. Shall we go where this great tribulation, eminency, secret rapture, mid-trib rapture came from, my friend? We might as well. Because I don't think we can get around it. I think we have to cover it. Because this is the core. This is where the meat is at. Of course, it's Christ. It's Jesus. But this is where confusion has come into the church. History. According to teachings. And I've seen other teachings that are against it. Irenaeus. In 40 to A.D. all the way to 20 or 200. Polycarp, that were some of these people were disciples of John, the Apostle John, Justin Martyr, Papias. Their teachings were historical teachings. Paul even had his problems in teaching. In the book of 1 Thessalonians and 2 Thessalonians, it starts to talk where Paul had problems. Because the church was starting to sell their properties. The church was starting to give money away. The church was starting to gather in the church more. Because they had no properties, no homes. And were going, waiting for the return of God, of Christ to come up. And people were dying around them, whether it was persecution or whether it was just people dying. And they complained to Paul. And Paul was at the edge of his seat. Maybe they've already lost their faith. That is what is happening to many people today. Maybe they have lost their faith. I'm going to check up on him. He sent a messenger to find out. When the messenger came back, he says, the church is still joyful. The church is still joyous. They're still keeping what you have taught them. And Paul writes them a letter and says, these things must happen first. These things must happen first. He says, the Antichrist is already here in the book of John. The Antichrist is already here. The spirit of the Antichrist is here. What was happening? The temple had not been destroyed yet, my friend. This is 20 AD. The temple wasn't destroyed till 70 AD. But Paul kept teaching them to hold on to their faith. Hold on to your faith. People today are waiting for the return of Christ. And some people live under grace, believe that they can sin without license, my friend. License to sin. Without license, without permission of God. And they're still going to heaven, whether the word teaches different. So God is coming to sever the wicked. Even those that used to believe, the backsliders, the apostates, the false teachers, the false prophets, and apostles, that there are many, my friend. Why do I say that? Because they give themselves names. So it says here, in the first century, they believe that it was going to be from the abomination of desolation. The abomination of desolation. The reborn of the animal sacrifices. This was after the temple was destroyed. The Reformation started coming up. The persecution, my friend, rather say, the persecution started coming up. In 538 AD, a religion that Paul was talking about, the spirit of the Antichrist, started to mingle a beginning of a church and business together in order to profit from it. It's happening today. Bazaars, dances out on the courtyard of the church, ramage sales, raffle tickets, all the abomination. Oh, the church is desolate. God says, the church be desolate, my friend. We'll read it also here in chapter 23, verse 38. Behold, your house is left unto you desolate. Even your church, my friend. Because they won't follow. So if Christ is coming to sever the wicked in the Old Testament, to sever the wicked, destroy the wicked, before he takes his church. But we're going to go through Jacob's trouble. Nobody wants to go through the tribulation. No one will send his wife to be bruised, hurt, cut asunder, torn to bits. No one would allow that. And yet in the old days, in 500, all the way 5th century, all the way to the 14th century, they were being hunted down like animals. Christians were being hunted down like animals. We are Gentiles, and we're serving a Jewish king. Because Christ has given us the opportunity to follow him, my friend. So the Antichrist spirit was already in the time of Paul. I think the only one that got to see the destruction of the temple was John. In the Isle of Patmos. Heard about it. My friend, 2 billion people. And the Word of God says, for then shall be great tribulation. Talking about that time period, my friend. Does that scare you? I like how the church teaches, my friend. How they take scripture and make it fit somewhere else. I just told you. Where, Lord? Where? I just told you. Where, Lord? Where did he go? To his destruction. And then they say it this way. All this chapter pertains to the Jews. To the Jews. To the Jews, my friend. The Jews are not going to awaken according to the scripture. Why? The Word of God says it. Where does it say it? It says it. You will not see me again until you say, blessed is he, until they say, the Jews, blessed is he that comes in the name of the Lord. The scriptures can't be for them then. A lot of these scriptures that they're applying to the Jews, because there's a division between Jews and Christians. That's how they use chapter 24. Oh, my friend. Baruch haba Hashem Adonai, not until you say that will you realize that you have pierced the one name Yeshua HaMashiach in the cross. Where does this doctrine come from? It is a Kabbalistic, theosophical, occult language that has been brought into the church, Christianity. Why? Because in the 400s, first came the persecution. The persecution, where the church mingled and became state and persecuted Christians during the Dark Ages. From the 5th century all the way to the 14th century. Persecuted, destroyed, killed, sought. You must believe in the Trinity, their teachings. You must believe it. Mary, Miriam, they call Mary today. You must believe in our teachings, no Sabbath. You must believe this way. And then they enforced it with the law. But in the 1800s, the church was waking up, my friend. The church was waking up. It is called the Reformation. And it started taking many, many of the members from Catholicism away from the church into Christianity. They were losing many, my friend, even before the 15th century. Yes. What were they going to do now? So we have two different Jesuits that were given an assignment. First one came earlier, then the second one followed up. His name was Francisco Rivera. He wrote a commentary or books, 500 pages or more, on the book of Revelations. And he brought this doctrine. The one that picked it up after, his name was Manuel Lacunza. And because he was going to write what Rivera had wrote, he knew that the church was not going to accept it. So he changed his name to Ben Ezra. Actually, his name was Jehoshaphat, Ben Ezra, and considered himself that he had converted to Christianity. Jesuits, my friend, Jesuit Francisco Rivera, Jesuit Emmanuel Lacunza, who went by the synonym Juan Jehoshaphat Ben Ezra. And he wrote the book in Latin, The Coming of the Messiah in Glory and Majesty. This is way back in the 1800s, my friend. A man named Edward Irvin saw this. Some churches picked up this also and started their belief and their system on this. A girl that was going into the church, Margaret McDonald, had a dream. Edward Owens was already teaching a two coming return of Christ. Two comings, my friend. Not the first and the second, but the third and fourth. I say two comings because there he's got the end. And it was a pre-tribulation rapture. They were not going to go through the 7 years. They were going to be raptured before the 7 years started. Before the Antichrist appeared. Out of one verse, chapter 9 of Daniel, verse 27, 26. He shall confirm a covenant. Who, the Antichrist? No, Christ. But they put the word Antichrist there. And this book, my friend, was picked up by, guess who? John Darby. He was paid. He was sponsored. As many of these preachers are paid and sponsored by Catholicism through other ways and means of paying them to keep it alive. So this damnable doctrine of pre-tribulation came in by Jesuits in order. In order for what? How would you call it? What would be a proper word? Inventionalism. They invented it. Inventionalism. Those words, dispensationalism, and all those words that come from them are Kabbalistic, my friend. They're not from the Bible. But I use them so you can understand. It bothered me during my time serving Christ. Where did these words come from? This dispensation and this dispensation, Adam's dispensation, the law of dispensation, the age of this dispensation, and another age of the... My friend, books were written till I started searching the scriptures and finding out. The teachings are erroneous. So I talked to a pastor friend of mine. And I said, I know many people, but I know a person who believes in the pre-tribulation rapture. But he's moved to the mid-tribulation rapture. And I asked him, what if he believes this type of doctrine, brother? we went and wound up to the conclusion that God is going to send a delusion because they did not want to believe the truth of what God was, His Word. And they don't read it, my friend. I have pastors that don't read the Word. I tell them, read the Word. Where did you get that? A covenant is going to be broken. He's going to break the covenant in the middle of the week. Find it for me. Where did you get it from? I've taught them that. They can't find it. And they change subjects real quick and jump around like jackrabbits. Because they can't find it. My friend, the Word is telling us in many ways that God is coming back at one time, second coming, to pick up His wife. And His wife has made herself ready. So the apostles believed in a historic premillennialism. In other words, the Antichrist was going to show himself in the 1800s. And they were pinpointing the church. Babylon, the church, Catholicism, was the whore, according to their understanding, my friend. And these teachings have, this inventionalism that was created by them took the eyes away from the church and made the second coming futuristic way over there in the year 2500 AD. Might as well go that far, my friend, because they took their eyes from the church that was God talks about. A church that sits on seven hills. And I've thought of that also. And we are in the last days, my friend. We're in the last days. Because according to the scripture, let me cover this again. They believed in a historical, and I have been teaching historic. In other words, how the idol in the book of Daniel, from the head of gold to the silver to the brass to the legs all the way to the feet, how it has happened in history, and what they're waiting for next is coming, and then for us to walk into the millennium, 1,000 years. We're going to be 1,000 years with Christ, and it doesn't take much for us to fall and falter. It doesn't take much for anyone to backslide and go back into the world with His grace teachings. Christ is coming back for a church with spot and with blemish. No, my friend. Without spot or without blemish. And yet the church teaches no one can be like Christ. And we're no longer of ourselves. We have been bought by a price. We follow Jesus. We no longer follow the world. And we still want to follow the world and follow Christ. Lukewarm, Laodicean church age we're in. Yes, these people were taking memberships from them. And how did they resolve it? By inventionalism, of bringing God's word detracted, minimized, not to be understood. Only they're the only ones that understand it. All we have to do is read it. Can't you just sit down and read it? Then run. Then shall two be in the field, and one shall be taken, and the other left. Where? To destruction. So the one that stayed is what Christ is coming for. Not the heathen, but the saved. The one that has given his life immediately after the tribulation.

0: would have never told you. And God would have probably allowed you in, but now you know. Now you know the truth. But how do you put it together? My friend, study. Study the words. And you'll find in them truth. Daniel 12:1. The word of God uses a time of trouble. Revelation chapter 6 through 19. It's the time where peace is going to be taken from the earth, my friend. Matthew chapter 24, powers are going to be shaken. And in both of these, the trumpet is going to sound. At the last trump, the trumpet is going to be sound. Not at the beginning. My teaching back in the 90s was Matthew chapter 1, chapter 4, verse 1. When John was caught up in the spirit, that's the rapture. And the teaching in those days was, well, the church is never mentioned in the book of Revelation. So the church is gone in chapter 4. It is not for us. Oh, now that I teach it, I'm a doomsday preacher. They don't want that. They want their livelihood not to be shaken or moved. Please, please don't make me nervous. It's what they teach. What they teach, my friend. But the word church does not appear in the book of Revelation does not mean it is not there. In Revelation chapter 20, verse 4 through 6, it says, the first resurrection is post-trib, my friend, at the end. I'm going to let you decipher that one, because I just threw that one in. But saints, the church is saints. According to the scripture, Paul would write, and to the saints of Thessalonians, to the saints of Galatians, to the saints of to the saints. The letters that he would write. In Jude chapter 1, verse 3, mentions saints. As a church in Revelation, now getting into Revelation. Chapter 5, verse 8, the word saints appear. In chapter 8, verse 3 through 4, saints appear. In chapter 11, verse 18, saints appear. In chapter 13, verse 7, saints appear. In chapter 13, the book of Revelation, verse 10, saints appear. In chapter 14, verse 12, saints appear. In chapter 15, verse 3, saints appear. In chapter 16, in chapter 17, verse 6, in chapter 18, verse 24, in chapter 19, verse 8, in chapter 6, getting back, chapter 6 of Revelation 9 through 11, saints appear, my friend. And according to the scripture, this Renee that came out of tribulation, verse chapter 6. What are we to do, my friend? Just get right with God. God will protect those that are His. According to the scriptures in 1 Thessalonians, it talks about There will be some that are still alive and will be caught up, my friend. Have you not read that scripture? What am I trying to say? Not all of us are going to die, my friend. Many of us are going to walk right into the millennium with Christ Himself. Many of us. Chapter 4, verse 17. Then we, which are alive and remain, shall be caught up together with them in the clouds to meet the Lord in the air. And so shall we ever be with the Lord. The millennium. This is what God has given to His bride. Peace, my friend. Peace. And there shall be kings and priests during the millennium where we're going to rule with Christ. And today God, when He married His wife and left, He left us gifts. First book of Corinthians and second book of Corinthians, it mentions those gifts that He gave to His wife, to His son, to His brother, to the people that were there. He gave these gifts to them, to all of us. Not all of us wanted. Speaking in tongues, laying of hands to receive the gift of the Holy Spirit. The word of wisdom, the word of knowledge, miracles, healings. These are gifts. Why are we weary?
1: Well,

0: says that the feeble, the meek, the feeble, not the meek, the feeble, in the last book of Revelations, they're not going to enter, my friend. So wake up and strengthen yourself. Gird yourself with your loins with God's word, my friend. You're not going to walk in. But know this, verse 43, Matthew 24. But know this, that if the good men of the house had known in what watch the thief would come, he would not have watched and would not have suffered his house to be broken in. Therefore, be ye also ready, for in such an hour that you think not, the Son of Man cometh. So when is he going to come? In the day when you looketh not for him, as the days of Noah. And my friend, the book of the trials of Jacob, my friend, were here on earth, touching 7 years that Jacob had to work for his first wife. It's how they use seven, where there's only 3.5 years left. 7 years, my friend. But then Jacob had to work 7 more years for his next wife. And where are you going to fit that one in? You see how it doesn't fit, my friend? So his second coming is a one-time event. It is found in the book of Matthew, chapter 16, verse 27 through 82. It is a one-time event. It is found in Mark, chapter 13. It is a one-time event. It is found in Luke, chapter 12, verse 35. It is found in Luke, chapter 21. It is found in John, chapter 14, 1 through 3. It is found in 1 Corinthians, chapter 1, 7 through 8. It is found in 1 Corinthians 15, 23 and 24, 51 and 53. It is found in Philippians, chapter 3, verse 20. 1 Thessalonians, chapter 3, verse 13. Chapter 4, verse 15, 1 Thessalonians. Chapter 5, verse 23. 2 Thessalonians, chapter 4, verse 10. 1 Timothy, chapter 6, verse 14. 2 Timothy, chapter 4, verse... He is coming again. It's a one-time event, my friend. There is no such thing as imminency. Only for those that are watching. Not something that is going to happen outside of secret rapture, another rapture. It is not going to be a secret rapture. There is not going to be a pre-tribulation rapture in the 7 years. It don't exist. If only 3.5 years exist, how could the others exist? The only one that could exist would be a mid-trib rapture. All these things are going to be poured about. Do you think not? This is what Christ would say, my friend. This is what God was saying. Do you think not that I can protect my church in what is coming in the book of Revelations upon the whole world? Do you think not that I can protect? But trials are going to be there. Christ would tell me in my ministry, in my walk with him, many a times he would tell me, you did not see what was about to happen to you, and I was there and caused it to move away from you. Many a time, I didn't even know what God would tell me. Those things were happening, my friend. So when does it start in our days? I will repeat it. When the abomination of desolation... Doesn't that give us a starting point? Doesn't that give us a reference? The church, pre-trib believers believe that the church has to be built. Many people are investing money on that third temple, or the fourth temple, I think the third temple. Investing money for what? So that the Antichrist can sit there? The Antichrist has been sitting in his chair from 538 AD all the way to 1798. The Antichrist was wounded and woke up again and started in 1929 till today, God has given him a short time, according to the book of Revelations, to proceed. He's the one that's going to sit in the temple, but that's not the abomination that makes us desolate. The abomination that makes us desolate is the sacrificials of animals. How long is that going to take? I have no idea, my friend. But he's coming in the hour that you know not of. And if I don't know, no one knows, of course. But we can see the signs that are around us. From the abomination to the battle of Armageddon is where it's going to start. In 1 Peter, for the wicked, my friend, are going to be severed. In 1 Peter 1:7, I have to bring this one up. It says it this way. Chapter 1 of 1 Peter, verse 6. Wherein ye greatly rejoice, though now for a season, if need be, you are in heaviness through manifold temptations. What? You thought it was all flowers and roses? When I came to Christ and scratched the Satan's back, he roared like a lion, my friend, to devour, to destroy me. But his contracts have been broken because I believe in God. And if my time comes, as Shadrach, Meshach, Abednego, I'll go in the fire too, my friend. So even though we walk through the fire, he's there with us. Verse 7, that the trial of your faith being much more precious than of gold. What? The trial of a no. The church cannot be. You cannot bruise and batter the church, Lord, your wife. That the trials of your faith. Peter was hung upside down. God should have come. Paul was saying to the church, it's not time yet. Those that are dying around you, it's not time. These things have to be manifested first. And I'll bring that up real quick. That the trials of your faith being much more precious than of gold that perishes. Gold that perishes. Though it be tried with fire, might be found unto praise and honor and glory at the appearance of Jesus Christ. Don't know. I want to serve that religion, many say. They're scared. Well, you're going to spend eternity in hell, in fire and brimstone, in smoke. A man took a little pebble of brimstone and lit it up in Jerusalem in a hotel. And he smothered the whole hotel. Everyone had to leave the hotel. In one small little pebble, he lit it up. Sulfur. You can't breathe. And you're going to be tormented day and night for an eternity. Do you want that? Father, remember my brothers that are there. I have five brothers, he says.
1: Shalom, my brother and sister. We're about to enter into the fall feast.
0: I am in what? In luxury?
1: In September the 15th this year. The Feast of Trumpets, the Day of Atonement on the 25th, and the Tabernacles on the 30th. Fast and pray, my friend. He completed during his ministry in his 3.5 years the Spring Feast, the Passover, the Unleavened Bread, the First Fruits, and Pentecost. He is giving us a warning. God bless.
0: Before God comes back. I'm not going to find it now. I will post it. But I will not find it. But these things have to happen, he said. Where the wicked person has to be revealed. And he's already been revealed, my friend, since 538 AD. What are you waiting for? Are you

0: religion, or are you serving a relationship? Because God is coming back for a church without spot or blemish. Is he going to find it? Is he going to find it, my friend? In chapter 4, I read it again. Verse number 16, and the Lord himself shall descend from heaven with a shout. How many times is he going to show up? Only once. Will you be there, my friend? Will you be there? Let us pray. Father, say this prayer with me. Father, forgive me for I have been misled. And your word is truth. And Satan has brought in a damnable doctrine into my life that has made me feeble, weak, has made me not worthy to trust in you, Lord. Forgive me. And in Jesus' name, open my eyes that I may be enlightened with you, Lord. For your coming is soon. The same thing for you, backslider. Say the same prayer. Father, forgive me, for I'm a sinner. I have sinned. Make me worthy, Lord. 2 Thessalonians chapter 2. We must read it all. We have time. Now we beseech you, brethren, by the coming of our Lord Jesus Christ and by our gathering together unto him, that you be not soon shaken in mind or in trouble, neither by spirit nor by word, nor by letter as from us, as the day of Christ is at hand. That was 2,000 years ago. Let no man deceive you, though, by any means. For that day shall not come except there come a falling away, a delusion, a doctrine that is misleading, that is sending, making people lukewarm, falling away first, and that man of sin be revealed, that he has been revealed, and he has been enthroned for years, my friend, and the son of perdition, who opposes Vicar of God and exalts himself, Vicar of God above all, that is called God, has changed times, and or that is worship, so that he as God sitteth in the temple of God, showing himself that he is God. This same Antichrist, this same first beast of the book of Revelation, chapter 14:13, is going to sit in that temple, my friend, with all his goonies dressed in purple and adorned with gold, fine linen, my friend, who opposes and exalts himself. This is for us. Above all that is called God, or that is worship, so that he is God, sitteth in a temple of God, showing himself that he is God. Remember ye not that when I was with you, I told you these things. And now ye know, my friend. Don't let God put a delusion on you. What withholdeth, and he might be revealed at his time, the Holy Spirit withholdeth, my friend. For the mystery of iniquity already work. Only he, the Holy Spirit, who now letteth, will let until he be taken out of the way. And then shall the wicked be revealed, whom the Lord shall consume. And by then you've already got the mark of the beast. And by then you've already been beheaded, my friend. Within the spirit of his mouth, it shall destroy with the brightness of his coming. How many times? When? When all these things happen?
1: From the land of freedom, this is WBCQ.

Welcome to Fluxedo Junction. I'm Scott Kukler. Each episode, we bring you the best music of all genres from throughout the world. And this week, we'll be speaking with guitar virtuoso Johnny A. Having come to prominence as the music director of Jay Giles Band singer Peter Wolf's outfit, coordinating the onstage arrangements, playing on several tours, and co-producing Wolf's 1996 album Long Time, Johnny was asked to join the Yardbirds as their lead guitarist in 2015. On top of all this, Johnny has maintained a prolific solo career, spanning three full-length albums, a Grammy nomination, and the honor of Boston Music Awards Blues Artist of the Year 2010, along with the spot in the revered Boston Music Hall of Fame. So let's get things started with his rendition of the Beatles classic, You've Got to Hide Your Love Away. Here's Johnny A on Fluxedo Junction.

0: Well, first of all, thank you so much for joining us again. You've been on the show a few times before. You're going to be playing at Iridium on March 22nd, I believe. The last time I was at Iridium was to see Les Paul. So that was quite some time ago.
1: Yeah.
0: But how does it feel to be playing? Have you played Iridium before? Forgive me for not knowing that.
1: Yeah, I've played this several times. As a matter of fact, I've sat in with Les a couple times throughout the years.
0: Wow, what was that like?
1: Well, you know, he's the mountain. So you go into the mountain and so much knowledge there and so many people influenced by him. People like Jeff Beck, people, all kinds of people influenced by Les, including myself. So it obviously an honor to have played with him and ultimately really become the norm on a friendly level as well. You know, because of my years associated with Gibson guitars in the past. So it was a fun relationship to have with him. He's iconic, you know?
0: I met him once or twice myself when I was working with Bill Wyman's band on the record company side. He showed up at the show at Town Hall backstage just to hang out. Really nice guy. Your interaction with legends is itself legendary. Obviously, you played with the Yardbirds for quite some time. And that's the least of the people that you've interacted with. How does it, for somebody like yourself who's been doing this for quite some time now, how does it feel to now be one of those legendary, influential people to other players?
1: Well, I thank you for that, but I'm not sure that's the case where I'm a legendary player myself. But as far as playing with legendary people, you know, that I, you know, like the opportunity to jam with Jeff Beck. I mean, I've been following Jeff Beck since I was 15 years old, and he was a bucket list moment guy for me. And, you know, meeting people like Carlos Santana and obviously getting friendly with guys like Eric Johnson and Pat Martino and Joe Satriani and Steve Vai and stuff like that. It's thrilling to see these people from afar and appreciate them as a musician and as a fan, and then becoming friendly with them. So that's great. But as far as me being legendary status, you're being a little bit too kind, I think.

0: Well, I don't think so. I'm a music guitar teacher myself. I teach at School of Rock and a few other places, and my students know who you are. You know, I think I guess there is a little bit of a difference between being a household name and being somebody who's influential to other players. But honestly, I can truthfully say that most of my students are definitely aware of your work, and I've been inspired by your work. I mean, I've been, as we just discussed before we got on air, I've known about you and have been following your career, you know, since the early 2000s. So, you know, and your work with the Gibson Company, all of these things have raised your profile considerably higher than most other guitar players, I would say. And I just wonder, after all this time, do you ever go through periods where it's difficult to find inspiration? I mean, I'm sure that you play every day, but are there ever days where you have to force yourself to play like anyone else working a regular job?
1: Yeah, I think that's a normal thing. You know, I do play every day. You're correct about that. And, you know, things that I work on, you know, are more nuanced things, like more attack and of my right hand, my kicking hand, and, you know, I recently stopped using a pick altogether over the last couple of years. So I do play every day. Obviously, when you're young and you're first learning to play and you're like a sponge, a lot of things, you learn a lot really quickly. As you age and you get more experience, the development of making big steps is slower, and they're more baby steps than big steps.
0: Yeah, well, I mean, I'm 56, and I feel like I'm playing better than I've ever played in my life. Certainly not in your category, but it's funny. I thought at this age I would have been slowing down by now, but I actually play more than ever, and I find it way more enjoyable than it used to be, too. I mean, certainly there are days where, you know, everyone has a day where you're feeling a little under the weather and maybe you're not as motivated as you would normally be. But for somebody like you who does this on such a higher level, I mean, not everybody gets to play at Iridium. You know what I mean? You've earned your way up there. And obviously you've played there a bunch. But, you know, there has to be a point where the passion for what you're doing really has to carry you through a day where maybe the motivation is a little bit lower than others. And it's got to be, that's got to be different for a live show than in the studio, too. You know what I mean? Like, which do you prefer, playing live or recording?
1: They're two different animals, obviously. I don't know. You know, I do love the creative process of being in the studio and trying to discover new things and new ways to approach something or new sounds, etc. But also, it's stimulating to play live on a stage in front of an appreciative audience. When your tone is right and everything is firing on all cylinders, there's nothing like that either. So it's two different levels of satisfaction.

0: Can you tell us a little bit about what we can expect at the Iridium show? Who else will you be playing with, and what kind of material can we look forward to?
1: Well, as of recently, over the last 5 or 6 years, I was pretty much doing a solo show, a looping show that was kind of technically based. But over the last year, I've abandoned that solo show, and I've been using a trio. And I've kind of started to go back to celebrating the type of playing in the musicians and guitarists that I really enjoyed when I was 14 and 15 and 13 years old, and that's a lot of the British blues stuff. Celebrating people like early Eric Clapton, Michael Bloomfield, Savoy Brown Blues Band. So a lot of the stuff is based on, it's going to be more of a blues-based improvisational show, whereas a lot of my shows in the past, whether from trying to replicate my records or my looping show, has been more technically based and not as much improv. I'm just kind of enjoying playing guitar more free than I have in the last few years. So I think that's what people can expect. I have a fantastic rhythm section. The drummer's name is Marty Richards, and he's played with everybody from jazz great Gary Burton to rock great Joe Perry and the Jay Giles Band. And the bass player I'm using on this, his name is Brad Helene. He's played with Sue Tedeschi. He's played with Ministry. They're both very accomplished, multifaceted musicians.
0: We're actually close to being out of time. Before I let you go and get back to your busy life and the prep that I'm sure you must have to do to get ready for this show and everything else that you do, I was just wondering if you could, as a musician who's known for, certain types of music, bluesy, heavier rock type stuff, what would be the most surprising thing that we might find in your listening list? Is there a genre of music or an artist that you think we'd be really surprised to find in your listening tastes?
1: Yeah, I'm a big fan of Jerry Rafferty.
0: Oh, wow.
1: I think he was a brilliant songwriter and a brilliant producer. He made wonderful sounding records. I'm a big fan of the Everly Brothers. I'm a big fan of Chris Whitley.
0: Yeah.
1: So, kind of like, it's very interesting, and being mostly known as an instrumental guitarist, I don't really listen to a lot of instrumental guitarists. I'm more of a song guy, I'm more of a melody guy, I'm not really so much a guy that gets inspired by shredding or by riffing. I like melody and substance in the regards of succinct arrangements and production and stuff like that. So people might be surprised that I'm a big Jerry Rafferty fan.
0: Well, listen, man, thank you so much for your time. I know how busy you are. You're a guy who's always on the move. I really appreciate that. I'm really looking forward to the show. I mean, I know my listeners are as well. And I just want to thank you for your time once again. It's not often I have somebody on the show three times, and I'm honored to speak with you once again. Thank you so much.
1: Oh, my pleasure, and thanks for the support, and hope to see everybody on the 22nd at the Iridium. And anybody wants to find out about me, they can go to johnnya.com, and everything is listed there.
0: Sounds great. Thank you so much, man. Be well.
1: You're welcome. Have a great day.

0: That brings us to the end of another show. This show is a production of ABCs of Music and is produced by Jamie Malinowski, Will Angeloro, and myself, Scott Kukler. Once again, this has been Fluxedo Junction. My name is Scott Kukler. Thanks for joining us. We'll see you next time.
1: Welcome to Fluxedo Junction. I'm Scott Kukler. Each episode, we bring you the best music of all genres from throughout the world. And this week, we'll be speaking with Jim Faith, the founder and producer of the Great South Bay Music Festival that takes place this year at Shorefront Park in Patchogue, New York, from July 23rd through July 26th. This year's festival features a wide variety of artists, including The Used, Sublime, Government Mule, and My Morning Jacket, among many others. Jim Faith has been a fixture of the New York music scene since his days as a musician. But in more recent years, he's not only revitalized the arts and cultural profile of Long Island through his work with the festival, but also as a co-founder of the Long Island Music and Entertainment Hall of Fame. He was awarded an honorary doctorate of musical arts from Five Towns College in 2021, and his work on behalf of several charities has improved the quality of life on Long Island significantly. So let's get things started with one of my favorite bands, who are scheduled to play the festival on Sunday, July 26th. This is Little Feet with Easy to Slip, here on Fluxedo Junction.

0: The lineup this year is really diverse. I think it may be the most diverse lineup I've seen so far for this show. And I was wondering, because I remember in our past conversations, you were saying that the audience has changed somewhat over the years. You've been doing this long enough now that some of the people who started going to this show in the beginning have maybe started to begin aging out of going to large shows. And we obviously have a large number of younger demographic coming in. Is that what I'm seeing reflected in the lineup this year?
1: Absolutely. The fact is, I guess it's because we've been around so long. I mean, we've been around 18 years. So in 18 years, a lot of things happen, a lot of things change. And oldies, you know, to one person is oldies to, is a different oldies to another person. You
0: exactly.
1: Know? So, you know, what we realized a few years ago, and we always had a decent amount of classic rock people in there. And what we realized, the year that we had John Anderson from Yes, and we had Justin Hayward, and we had all these great, you know, Martin Barr, you know, we had all these great people from the classic rock world, and it wasn't what we thought it was going to be. We thought that was going to be a home run, and it just wasn't. And we also realized that, and yet that a lot of people were drinking less, you know, people my age and, you know, people over 60, they're changing their what they consider quality of life, I guess. You know, in most cases, I think they're sitting at the free shows in all the different parks all over Long Island and listening to a tribute band for free, huh. Bring it there, whatever they're eating, drinking, or smoking. And, you know, and rather than pay, you know, $100 or so for a ticket and sitting in a crowd, when you get to be a certain age, it's not so attractive anymore. The young people aren't going out as much. It's just a fact. I mean, I teach at Five Towns College. I teach concert production.
0: That's where I went to school, actually.
1: Okay. Yeah, I'm noticing in a lot of the classes, a lot of the students, that they're not going out that much. You know, I mean, they were in high school during the pandemic.
0: Yeah.
1: So that's what created their, you know, so they're different, you know, they're getting their music from different locations and different places where we used to get it from radio and TV and, you know, whatever, your parents, you know, and now it's not that. They're getting their music from a lot of different locations and they're not all in the same place. And there's a lot of noise out there. So there's a lot of, you know, there's so many reasons. And then you have, you know, we have the war.
0: Yeah,
1: you know, there's and nobody wants to talk about it. They'd rather blame it on the artists, why the ticket prices are so high, and that's, you know, it's because their prices have gone up. You know, touring is astronomical. You know, with fuel,
0: yeah,
1: and fuel and hotels, and you know they're coming back, and even though they're charging a lot more, you know, for their fees, they're coming home and they're finding out in some cases that they didn't make any money, and you know, so. You know, everybody's affected, but the war has a lot to do with it right now. And people are worried about Medicare and Social Security. And, you know, is a concert ticket really what I want to spend $100 on, you know, or more? So those are some of the things that we're facing right now.

0: Well, it's all of this is not to say that there aren't artists on the bill that would appeal to people my age and older, because there's something that I'm interested in every single day. But the day I'm most interested in is Saturday for a number of reasons. Obviously, the headliners, Government Mule, Bruce Hornsby and the Noisemakers. I mean, those are some of my favorites. Kerry Kearney, we've had on the show before. He's brilliant. A lot of other artists. But there at the bottom of the list I'm looking at, I'm seeing School of Rock Farmingdale is on the bill, and I teach there. So I actually have some students who are in that group. Yeah, that's going to be really
1: exciting. Oh, how cool.
0: Yeah, yeah.
1: That's very great cool. to know. Good for you.
0: Yeah, yeah. I'm very proud of them. And Friday, we've got Sublime, which that's what I'm most looking forward to. There's a lot of great stuff on Friday, but Sublime is what I'm most looking forward to. I never got to see them at all. So, and I know that it's Bradley's son is singing with them now, right? So yep. I'm really looking forward to that. Thursday, again, a lot of great bands, but I'm looking forward to Bayside. Back in the day, I knew a couple of those cats. So, you know, there's something every day and every night for everybody, and it's a lot of different genres. And I just have to say again, I know I say it every year, but the vibe is so great. It's so comfortable. If you live on Long Island, why would you not go to this? You know, I mean, unless, like you said, you're an older person, maybe you have some mobility issues, which I'm sure there's accommodation for anyway as well. But, you know, that is really the one festival that every year I'm like, I know I'm going to have a great time. It almost doesn't matter who the acts are. I mean, the acts are great, but the vibe there, and I always run into people, you know, music industry people that I haven't seen in a long time. I always run into, we have a mutual friend, Norm Pruslin from WUSB. And, you know, we talk pretty regularly online, but I only ever see him once a year, and it's always by accident, and it's always at your festival, just wandering the grounds. It's like, oh, there he is. I knew I'd run into him.
1: Well, he runs the backstage.
0: What a great guy. What a great guy. And I know that you guys work together on the Long Island Music Hall of Fame, of course. Yeah. I always like bringing that up, and I always like bringing up your involvement in different charities. You are one of the few music industry people on Long Island that I personally know who really puts his money where his mouth is and gives back to the community. And that's so important. That's really why I love doing this interview every year, because you deserve that recognition. And you probably don't even want it. You know, the true value of charity is doing it without getting credit for it. But I want you to get credit for it.
1: Thank you.

0: And now it is, you know, and I feel like there's a domino effect. These communities are starting to invest in their artists and their younger people and just the community in general. And it's these towns are starting to become destination places again. And I think a lot of that starts with you and your festival.
1: Interestingly enough, in Patchogue, the year that we brought in our first festival was the first gala. And we bought Billy Joel into Patchogue. You know, we bought Joan Jett and Billy Joel and Twisted Sister and, you know, and everybody, the Gershwin family and everybody. Yeah. So that same year, doing both of those, or right around the same time period, really helped to make Patchogue a music town. You know, and now we see what the difference is. It's
0: yeah. Yeah, I used to manage a music store in Patchogue back in the, I guess, early 2000s. And, I mean, everybody please be aware as I'm telling this story, Patchogue is not like this now. But I would take the train home from Patchogue, and I'd be waiting at that train station. I'd get on the train, I'd get home, then I'd turn on the news and read about a murder that happens right where I had just been standing. And it's totally different now. I mean, every band I know has got gigs in Patchogue, and like I keep saying, I think it all started with your festival. And I know that you've given credit to the local government there, and you know, obviously you have to have partners in this sort of thing. No one person could do it on their own, but I think you deserve a huge portion of the credit for that. And on behalf of Long Island, let me say thank you.
1: Yeah, thank you. And I mean, a lot of that was, you know, Paul Bonteri, the mayor, and is.
0: Yeah.
1: You know, he wasn't a politician when he got the gig, you know, so he approached it. You know, all the fundraisers I would go to for him and his people were always, it was always mixed. There was always Republicans there and Democrats and everything. So I like that.
0: That's the way it should be.
1: Yeah.
0: Be nice if we could get back to that again.
1: You would think, huh?

0: for you to break away and actually enjoy an act. But if you can do it, who is it going to be?
1: Bruce Hornsby.
0: Yeah, me too. I met him once. He's a really nice guy. Yeah, I'm so psyched on him playing this year.
1: And he's never stopped. I mean, you know, a lot of them have never stopped.
0: Yeah.
1: But even though they never stopped, it really didn't matter anymore because, you know, nobody cared anymore.
0: Right.
1: But, I mean, he's just like, you know, I mean, going from his own hits to The Dead and everything else he's done. I have his jazz albums. I have his classical albums. I have all the other stuff. And his new album is actually great.
0: I love it.
1: You know?
0: Yeah,
1: so,
0: I love it.
1: Yeah, and the band is killer. You know, the Noisemakers.
0: Yeah.
1: That's an amazing band. And so, yeah, I just love him so much. And I always have him playing somewhere, either on my phone or in my car or somewhere. I always have him, and I've been chasing him for a couple of years.

0: So I also, I'm also looking forward to my morning jacket.
1: Yeah, me too. I love.
0: I've recently gotten in, you know, familiar with. Even though I always knew them, a couple of tunes.
1: Yeah.
0: But not really, because we're looking. You know, that band is basically undefinable.
1: Yeah.
0: Oh, they remind me of a couple of other bands like Beck and Tears for Fears, and you know, they cover a lot of grounds. You know, they cover a lot of areas. I mean, they want to, and I realized this when we were trying to find support for them. So they were open to being with Psychedelic Furs, and they were also being, you know, with you know, any jam band that we could have.
1: Yeah.
0: And I mean, so a band that can do that, you know, just they're all over the place, and they wind up with, you know, Little Feet will open for them. Missed their last year. So that's kind of cool too.
1: Yeah,
0: they were very excited about that.
1: When I worked in the music industry, I started out in radio promotion, and I did what they call AAA radio, Adult Album Alternative. So like here in the New York area, that would be like WFUV. And my morning jacket, like, were embraced by that format right away.
0: Yeah.
1: Right away, and that's no accident. I mean, their flexibility and the appeal in multiple genres, I think, is what works for them.

0: Listen, I know how busy you are. You've already given me more time than I expected, and I really appreciate it. I just want to thank you because it's year after year, consistently great entertainment and great facilities. Everything is well organized. Everything is safe. Everything is clean. I can't stress that enough about a festival. I've been to so many festivals in my life, and half the time the music was amazing, but the experience was horrible. And Great South Bay Music Festival, the experience and the music both are on an equal level. And I just want to thank you. The love and the care that you put into it is obvious. And just thanks for your time.
1: Well, I appreciate that. Thank you.
2: 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Once again, my name is Scott Kugler. This show has been a production of ABCs of Music and is produced by myself, Jamie Malinowski, and Will Angeloro. Thank you for joining us. We'll see you next week.

0: 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Welcome to Cruisin' the Decades Global Edition. One song per decade, 100 years of music in 1 hour. Get ready to go cruising through 100 years of popular music. This is a journey through music history from someone with a rather ridiculous record collection. 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
1: 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Welcome to Cruisin' the Decades, 100 years of music. 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